0: This poses absolutely no danger to anyone on Earth or any hardware on the moon. And in fact, scientists are eager to study this impact event as it can help us constrain how to track things like this in the future.
1: Turning to sport, George Wardlaw will return to the AFL tonight as North Melbourne takes on the Western Bulldogs. Wardlaw hasn't played since he injured his hamstring in round 17. The Roos will also welcome back Riley Hardiman, while the Dogs have made three changes with Aaron Norton, Cody Waitman and Lockie Jacks recalled.
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6: And good morning. Welcome along to The Country Mix. It's John Deering with you for the next hour, and it is a feature-packed show. Coming up very soon, I'll be talking to James Blundell. Now, he's widely regarded as one of the most influential Australian music male artists of his generation. He'll be joining me in very soon to talk about him going to be at Groundwater. A bit later in the show, I've got Hayley Jensen and Jimbo Stokes. But firstly, I'm going to say a very good morning to James Blundell. Good day, James. How are you?
7: I'm very well, Dean John, and down in Tasmania as we speak, which is always a beautiful place to be. It's chilly this time of year, but that doesn't depreciate the joy of being here.
6: Going to say it'll be quite cold down in Tassie. It always seems to be, doesn't it? So now you're going to be at Groundwater. Have you ever been at Groundwater before?
7: Well, my tongue-in-cheek response to that question is I've actually performed at the first one and then wasn't asked back for a decade, so perhaps we all have a little too much fun first go around.
6: Yeah.
7: But no, I love it. It's a really... Look, Gympie, I love, Tamworth, I love... Groundwater just has a point of difference since they close off a section of a city to entertain country music, so it actually gets my vote as my favourite performance, apart from ones on my own property, every year.
6: Yeah, well, I've been the last 2 years. We've done the show live out of there into Sydney, and it's so fun, isn't it? It's like the whole Broadbeach is cut off, and there's stages everywhere and artists, and it's so much fun, isn't it?
7: Well, I think exactly that. It gets a real village atmosphere. People that haven't been can't really quite conceptualise that the body that do the four musical events at Broadbeach every year had the wit to say, look, we just need some different rules. So they extend all the retail and pub trading hours and close off the whole precinct to pedestrian traffic. So it's a bit of a rarity nowadays. You can actually wander around the streets, grab a beer or grab a glass of wine or triple vodka or whatever you want and watch your band. But it's all free. Once you're in the precinct, you just go wherever you want and you can watch a lot of music in a short period of time without being bothered by anybody.
6: Yeah, and the really good thing is there's little intimate stages, there's a big stage, there's a stage that has a big tent, there's a little tiny place where guys can play guitar and just do a bit of a... And also they have some of the venues, like some of the hotels and some of the places also have artists in them as well. So it becomes a really, you know, you could pick and choose. There could be six or seven things happening at once.
7: That's exactly right. And the first time I saw the Hillbilly Goats was on a little tiny stage outside on the sort of southern end of the thing, and it was just a great setting. Never hadn't heard of them before that period of time. Absolutely blown away by their performance, and that happens repeatedly on all the stages throughout the area.
6: Yeah, well, what I might do is I might play your last song, which was Your Own Sweet Time, and we'll come back and we'll just mention some of the other artists that are going to be there with you. Okay?
7: Excellent.
6: Okay, this is James Blundell, and this is his latest single. It's called Your Own Sweet Time. You're on Connect FM 100.9.

0: It is the Country Mix here with me, John Dering. My guest is James Blundell, and that's his song, Your Own Sweet Time. And I'm going to ask James, what are you doing in Tassie at the moment? That's a good question.
1: Yeah, look, I first came to Tasmania in 1987 as support act for the Deltans.
0: Yep.
1: And fell in love with the place. If you've not been to Tasmania, anybody listening, I totally encourage you to come. It's a great state. So down here to work with a friend, there was a community gathering and performance for a beloved community member who's not doing so well. That was last month. And this afternoon, or this evening, playing at Turner's Beach Football Club, for a fundraiser there. Sunday, I've got to do the podcast from the state, which is great. And Briar, my oldest son, who's now very much a musician in his own right, has a performance.
0: Great.
1: And then we fly back about again Monday. But look, you need to have spent time down here to appreciate how beautiful Tasmania and just how cool the people are.
0: I agree. I love Tassie. One of my favourite places to visit.
1: Yeah, yeah.
0: So Groundwater, there's some great artists that are also performing with you. I noticed we've got Casey Chambers, Kaylee Bell, the Wolf Brothers, Becky Cole, obviously yourself, Lane, Pittman, Kingswood, Tyler Rodriguez, Henry Wagons, Andrew Swift, Hayley Jensen, who I'll be speaking to a bit later, actually. And these are people like Pete Danahay, and there's so many people, isn't there?
1: Yeah, and I think I've known Mark Duckworth, who pretty much steers the whole thing every year for a long time, and he's never been any different. He always has an eye out for emerging young artists and recognises the value of putting them on big stages in front of large crowds.
0: Mm.
1: But he marries up, has always married up the established artists with the young artists so that you haven't got this huge dichotomy between years of performance experience and somebody having a crack for the first time. It's a well-balanced artist list. And quite a few of these people, I haven't seen Pete Denny for a couple of years now, and he's a very dear friend. Hayley, I know them all well.
0: Yeah.
1: The ones I don't know, and I'm looking forward to seeing them.
0: It's always a good place for that. Well, mate, if people want to find out more about you, where's the best place on the net to look?
1: Look, if this helps at all, for my own information, I go to jamesblundell.com.au on the web, because usually I'll find out what's happening or where I'm supposed to be there quicker than I will by asking anybody.
0: Cool. And if people want to find out about Groundwater, they just go to the Groundwater Country Music Festival and they'll find out more about that. Mate, it's been terrific chatting. Thank you again.
1: Always a pleasure, mate. And I do hope you make it up there. It'd be good to get face-to-face again.
0: Absolutely. Thanks, Drake. And we're getting to new music. This is brand new. It is Sarah Grace Buckley and Tequila and Mexico on the Country Mix Connect 100.9.

0: It's the Country Mix, Connect FM 100.9. You're with John Deering, and that is beautiful. That's brand new music, Brad Cox, What Are the Odds? Before that, new music by Bella McKenzie, Second Hand Dust. And again, new music, Sarah Grace Buckley and Tequila and Mexico, which is a great little track that only came out yesterday. Good track. My next guest joins me. We've spoken to Hayley Jensen many times. She's got a brand new song out and she's got a tour. But not only that, I'm going to ask her about Groundwater because I know she's going there as well. Hello, Hayley. Thanks for joining us on the Country Mix in Sydney.
1: G'day, John. So great to be with you.
0: And you're starting a very extensive tour. So first things first, you've got a great new song called Wild as the Wind. Now, that only came out a couple of days ago. Is that off the album? I'm thinking you've got an album coming.
1: Ooh, I'm planning an album for next year, John. So it's the second song that I've released after Country Soul. So that was sort of, end of August last year, I released Country Soul, and then I've released two new singles now that are going to be on the new album. So I'm working feverishly towards that.
0: Beautiful. And your tour actually starts today in Queen Bien. So, wow, that's you've got a bit of a drive for it in front of you.
1: Yep, we've got a little this is just a little drive down to Canberra, Queen Bien, and then down to Albury the next morning, and then back up here to Sydney again, and then we're in Cronulla at the Brass Monkey next Friday. So for Sydney-siders, come and join us at the Brass Monkey in Cronulla. It's a Friday night. It's a beautiful little venue down there. They've always got lovely food and very intimate space, so great for a little Friday night shindig.
0: Yeah, absolutely. So tell us what the song's about, Wild as the Wind.
1: Yeah, look, this song, it's a fun little song. It's got a real cool little beat to it that gets your toe tapping, and could be, I guess, confused to be a bit of a I guess it ends up as a happy song, but it's quite a personal song to me. It sort of traces my journey through, becoming an artist and a musician. And early days, I was in a relationship with somebody that didn't want me to do music at all and was quite, adamant that I just needed to settle down, get a real job, that this idea of chasing this music dream was just a pipe dream and was never going to happen. So, I should just settle down and calm down and, have a normal life. And I didn't really know what that meant because my whole world had been sort of chasing this this dream and hoping to make it one day. And so, look, it was after a pretty intense experience of Australian Idol way back in the day, about 20 years ago. And, it was a really crazy time back then for anyone that came off television, I guess. Time went by. I decided to move away from that person and chase after this dream, because I think if you do have something that you're really passionate about and you're good at and you feel like you've got something to contribute to the world, then it's so much, it'd be such a shame. And I just knew that I would regret not going after it. So I did. And along the way, I met my beautiful now husband, Chris, and he's just such a wonderful, supportive person, and we're both little adventurous spirits. And when we first met, he said to me, "I'm going over to America and I've hired this, car. I'm going to drive from California, Yosemite, all the way to Vegas and do this big road trip. Do you want to come with me?" Like, I'm only going on my own. And I was like, shotgun, here we go, baby. So that's sort of the second part of the song where I meet him. And then we've just had a wonderful adventure. We continue to have wonderful adventures together. And this weekend and every weekend of this tour is part of that as well, of just, getting out and seeing this beautiful country of ours and exploring the world together.
0: Right, well, we'll listen to the track and we'll come back and I'll ask you a bit about Groundwater, because that's I was just talking to the wonderful James Blundell, who's one of the artists there as well, and I noticed you're on there as well, so we'll talk about that. But let's listen to this great track first, okay?
1: Sounds good.
0: This is Hayley Jensen, brand new music from her, Wild as the Wind, on the Country Mix.

0: It's Hayley Jensen here on the Country Mix and Wild as the Wind. She's still with me. So, Hayley, I see you're also going to be at Groundwater in October.
1: Yes, I am indeed. There's a lot happening between now and then, but I'm so excited. That's kind of the last show on this tour, I guess, really. Well, there's one other festival out in Neville after it, but I'm so excited to be heading back to Groundwater Country Music Festival. It really is one of my favourite festivals to perform at. It's, you know, just I love that it takes over the whole of Broadbeach and it's free for everybody to attend and see all of the great music. There's so many fantastic artists on the bill. It's been, I was there last year, but I played over the road at the Star and it was kind of part of Groundwater. It was a bit of a sideshow that the Star sort of put on. So I'm really excited to be back part of the main action this year.
0: Well, it sounds like a lot of fun. Now, people want to find out about your tour. Where is the best place on the World Wide Web to have a look?
1: Yep, HayleyJensen.net is my website and you'll find all the tour dates and links to tickets and things there. Of course, across all the socials, I'm constantly sharing where I'm going to be and that sort of thing. But yeah, HayleyJensen.net/tour is where you'll find all the tour dates and tickets. But yeah, we're going all around the country, Canberra, down in Victoria, South Australia, over to the UK at the end of August for the Long Road Festival, bunch of shows in Brisbane, festivals, back down here for the Beer Shed on the 18th of September as well. If you can't make Cronulla, get along to the Beer Shed because that'll be really fun. Down in Oaks, up North Queensland, out to Dubbo way. We're going everywhere, man.
0: Sounds like it'll be lots of fun. Well, thanks for joining us here on the Country Mix. It's been lovely.
1: Been a pleasure. Always love chatting with you, John. Thanks so much for having me on.
0: You're welcome. It's Hayley Jensen, and this is Dobe and Anthony and Outback Sentinels. Thanks again. That was terrific.

0: It is the Country Mix here on Connect FM in Sydney. I'm John Dering, and that was Anthony Snape along with Dobe Newton. His song was called Outback Sentinels. I just love that track. Well, my next guest, we've spoken to him a number of times, and it's so good to have him on the phone. His name is Jimbo Stokes. He's got a great new song called Already One, and he's joining me now. Mate, thanks so much for joining us here on the Country Mix in Sydney.
1: Hey, John, thanks for having me on.
0: You're really welcome. And it's a great track, but I'm going to ask you, you've just signed some management stuff with Wheatley Records. Tell us a little bit about that. That's terrific.
1: Yeah, look, nice couple of wins over the last two or three months. So jumping on board with Wheatley, Tim and the crew, and also new agent as well with Rach, with Church, sort of off the back of that, and just had an album deal finalized with Ditto. So yeah, some cool things in play at the moment.
0: That sounds like a lot of fun, and good luck to you. Now, tell us about this track, Already One. It's a great track. What inspired it?
1: Look, I co-wrote this one with Mel Dyer a couple of years ago now. It's always been one that I've loved playing live, and seems to really resonate with the audience. So it's been in the pocket. It's about just taking some pressure off, and whether you're hitting the road or going home. At that point, I'd just moved back out to the country from the city, so it was a bit autobiographical there, but yeah, I think good one for the road, good one for the highway, good one for the weekend.
0: Yeah, it sounds good. Well, I might play it, and we'll come back and chat some more. Okay, Jimbo?
1: Sounds great.
0: Okay, this is my guest. His name's Jimbo Stokes. It's a terrific track. You're going to love it. It's called Already One on the Country Mix.

0: On the Country Mix, that's Jimbo Stokes and Already One. He is still with me. Mate, beautiful track. So you're just telling me you're in writing mode at the moment.
1: Yeah, so I've got an album kind of penciled in for early next year. So got to stagger a few releases up until then. But writing, production, yeah, sort of a few different songs at different stages. Which is an area that I really enjoy both aspects there. So, good fun.
0: Sounds it. Hey, people want to find out more about you, mate. Where's the best place on the web to look, or even Facebook?
1: Yeah, look, all the socials are the Instagram and the Facebook, TikTok. So just by Jimbo Stokes, and then my website as well. Any of those will keep you up to date.
0: Well, mate, thanks so much for joining us on the Country Mix in Sydney. It's been lovely chatting, and good luck with the new release, and good luck with future releases, and I'll love to chat with you in the future.
1: Thanks very much, Sean. Always good to chat, and thanks again for all the support.
0: You're welcome. 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

It is The Country Mix, and I'm John Daring. That's Casey Barnes, brand new song from him, new album out very soon. The song is called She Does. Before that, Andrew Swift, new by him, called Brick by Brick, and Olive May gave us a country songs. Well, this is John saying I hope you've had a great day. We've had some great guests and some great music, and it's time for me to play this track. Hayden Phillips, Connect, 100.9.

0: I love that song. That's Hayden Phillips and Stick Poke Tattoos. Well, it's that time when I get to say goodbye. Until we meet again, this is John Deering. Have a great week. Bye now. See ya.
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3: All children deserve to shine. I'm Julie Hourigan. I'm the Chief Executive Officer at Shine for Kids. Shine for Kids is the only national charity dedicated to transforming the lives of children and young people impacted by the criminal justice system. At any one time, there's about 44,000 kids in Australia who have a parent in jail. A child who has a parent in prison is six times more likely to end up in prison themselves. And we have to break those cycles of incarceration. The real challenge for these kids particularly is they fall through the cracks. There's a bright future if they know that they've got someone in their corner. So what Shine for Kids does is work with the kids outside and the parents inside where it's safe to build trust and confidence and to maintain really strong relationships. When we're working with children outside, we run a mentoring program to make sure that these kids are seen, they're heard, and they're getting what they need when they need it. Connected to school and sport, their faith, their families and their friends. And we run those programs from kindergarten through to kids who are in year 8 and year 9 who are going through those really big transitional milestones. And then inside, we support kids to visit their parent. The kids that Shine works with are so keen to stay connected to mum or dad. So for Shine to be able to support that connection and to make sure that it is done in a way where kids are safe, where they get to talk about how they're feeling, they get to talk to someone before they go inside and talk to someone when they come out, it's so rewarding building trust, confidence and connection between those children and their parents. The reason that I love being at Shine for Kids is I have a passion about the world being a more equitable place for children. I just will not accept that every child does not get what they need in order to feel like they've got someone in their corner to be the best that they can be. All children deserve.
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5: Hello, I'm Laura Devoy. Experts say young boys and men are overrepresented in violent extremism in Australia. Dr. Sarah Meager from the University of Melbourne has focused her research on gendered drivers and effects of political violence, extremism and radicalisation. A study found religious extremism, white supremacist extremism, economic reactionary, economic revolutionary and incel extremism were present in Australia. Dr. Meager told the Royal Commission into Anti-Semitism and Social Cohesion, boys and men aged between 10 and 24 were of particular concern.
6: They're massively overrepresented in our countering violent extremism efforts. And I think this is also replicated, or this sort of information is replicated in sociological research that has found young people more likely to hold more polarised political beliefs.
5: Qantas ground workers are set to vote on industrial action. The Transport Workers Union says workers who remained after 1,800 positions were illegally outsourced have seen a decline in pay, safety and conditions. The workers are employed by 38 subsidiaries and labour hire companies, which the union says has created a dysfunctional aviation sector. Two DNA processing robots are being used to help clear a backlog of testing at Queensland's state-run testing facility. The robots replace ageing equipment, which the state government says contributed to the backlog. They double the processing capacity of DNA samples and deliver high-quality extraction while significantly reducing manual handling. The government says the robots will improve efficiency, reliability and safety in the laboratory while supporting police to deliver faster outcomes for victims. It's being suggested the risk of developing certain diseases may be associated with being a first or second-born child. Shannon Kirkwood has more.
7: US scientists analysed the health records database of more than 10 million people from over 5 million two-child families. Of 418 diseases analysed, 150 showed significant birth order associations. Firstborns were more often diagnosed with neurodevelopmental and some mental health conditions and had higher rates for allergy-related conditions. Second-born children more often had diagnoses of substance abuse, migraine and digestive issues. Some of the reasons for this may include closer observation of firstborns leading to early diagnosis and the exposure of older peer groups at an earlier stage for younger siblings. But the scientists say this cannot be interpreted as direct evidence birth order causes a particular disease.
5: 41 firefighters from across Australia and New Zealand are on their way to Canada. North America is continuing to experience significant fire activity. The New South Wales Rural Fire Service says the Australian and New Zealand contingent will help support local firefighting operations. One of the world's largest media empires has called artificial intelligence and handlers of stolen content pirates and crass kleptomaniacs. News Corp singled out two AI answer engines with whom it is embroiled in ongoing legal battles and pledged to take the fight to others. Chief Executive Robert Thompson says while much of the world is being reshaped by AI, it is only as useful and trustworthy as the quality and integrity of its inputs. His comments were made as News Corp posted a record profit. Turning to sport, the Perth Bears have signed Canberra Raiders star Morgan Smithies on a three-year deal with an option for an extra 2 years. The 25-year-old is the fourth England representative to join the new NRL club. He'll move to Perth for the club's inaugural season in 2027.
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I'm Ruth Labar. It's wonderful to have your company today. We're broadcasting in crystal clear stereo, bringing you everything that's happening right here in our local area. The purpose of Living Local is simple: to keep you connected with the people, places and events that make our community such a fantastic place to live. We really are fortunate to live in such a vibrant area. Our community is rich in culture, full of wonderful local organisations, businesses, sporting clubs and community groups, with something happening almost every week. Whether it's a festival, fundraiser, community event or local success story, I want to make sure you know about it so you can get involved. One of my favourite parts of this program is introducing you to an incredible people who make our community so special. Every week I meet people with inspiring stories, valuable knowledge and a genuine passion for helping others, and I love sharing those conversations with you. On Tuesday I spoke with Tony Finneran about Stroke Week, which we're in the middle of now, and the importance of recognising the signs of a stroke. Tony shared his own remarkable journey of recovery after suffering a stroke and how he's since dedicated his time to supporting others, including the stroke group at Revesby Workers Club, which you can contact Tony on 0418 295 222. And he's also written books and is a great encouragement to other stroke survivors. So please, if you want to find out more about that local stroke support group that meet at Revesby Workers Club, please contact Tony 0418 295 222. If you missed that interview and you're interested in having a listen, don't worry. You can catch up anytime by visiting connectfm.au, selecting my show from Tuesday and press play. It's that simple. Happy Thursday, everyone, by the way. Coming up on today's show, we'll take a look at what's happening around our local area, chat about some of the good and some of the bad. You know, I like bringing you that later in the show. And I'll also have a few laughs along the way, which I like to do. So grab a cuppa, settle in, and let's get started with my show, Living Local, on Connect FM. To start the show off, I'm going to play A Double Shot by the amazing Tim Finn. And the first song is Made My Day.

0: That was the amazing Tim Finn with a double shot off an incredible album called Escapade, and I still remember that. My sister had the vinyl of that back in the 80s. The first song was Made My Day, which that always makes me smile. I don't know about you, but it seriously always makes me smile. And that song was Not For Nothing, which I adored as well off that album. What a voice. Heaps of things to talk about today. Lots of great things happening in this awesome area we live in. 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
0: It's Thursday night. It's 106 miles to Bankstown. We have a full tank of gas. It's dark and we're wearing sunglasses.
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12: 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A big hello to you, but it doesn't stop there. Thanks to the power of online streaming, Livin' Local is reaching listeners all around Australia and across the world. So a special shout out today to those tuning in England, America, Ireland, Indonesia, Thailand, Macedonia, Santorini, Venice, the Camino Trail, Africa, Canada, and wherever else you happen to be listening from today. No matter where you are in the world, you're part of our Livin' Local family. So sit back, relax, turn up the volume, and let's get back into the show here on Connect FM. I've got some council news. Canterbury Bankstown Mayor Bilal El-Hayek is calling on businesses, community leaders and individuals to join him in sleeping outside for one night to raise awareness and vital funds to support those experiencing homelessness. Teaming up with the Canterbury Bankstown Bulldogs, the Mayor's Lights Out Sleep Out is encouraging the public to sleep overnight at Belmore Oval from 6 p.m. Friday the 28th of August, with every dollar raised supporting frontline charities Mission Australia, Maronites on Mission and Brothers in Need. More than 23,000 people are sleeping rough across New South Wales, enough to overflow the Bulldogs' Belmore home ground, with almost 2,400 of them in our city alone, Mayor El-Hayek said. Homelessness can look like living on the street and sleeping in cars, to the less visible nature of couch surfing or being in temporary accommodation. The mayor said homelessness can be confronting and it doesn't discriminate. It can look like a young person without secure housing, a woman and her children escaping domestic violence, or someone who has been pushed to the financial brink, he said. With attendees only given only a cardboard tent for shelter, he says, my sleep out is about coming together in solidarity and for one night experiencing firsthand the harsh reality that some in our community face. Over the past 3 years, the sleep out has raised more than $78,800. This year, the mayor is challenging the community to reach a $30,000 fundraising goal. The Bulldogs have been key supporters of the Sleep Out since 2024, hosting the event at Belmore Sports Ground and rallying their membership and business networks to register and fundraise. Bulldogs General Manager Phil Gould said his club is a proud member of the Canterbury Bankstown community and takes that responsibility very seriously. Our players do a lot of community visits, and seeing people living rough opens their eyes and gives them a new perspective, Mr. Gould said. We have the platform to raise awareness and make change, so we feel it's our responsibility to do so. There are three ways to support the Mayor's Lights Out Sleep Out. You can either register to sleep out and fundraise for your preferred charity, donate directly to help reach the $30,000 target, and spread the word, which is what I'm doing. So to find out more and to sign up, visit cb.city/mayorssleepout. Here's a great song by somebody called Gracie Abrams, and it's called Hit the Wall.

I love that song. That's Gracie Abrams with Hit the Wall, and she did tour with Taylor Swift for her Eras tour, and I got to see her out at the Massive Stadium along with Taylor, and she has got an exceptional voice and is a huge talent. Electric vehicle owners will soon have more places to recharge, with City of Canterbury Bankstown installing a range of EV chargers across the city. Over the next few weeks, a mix of 22 kilowatt and 55 kilowatt off-street charging stations will come online across 12 sites. Most will have two charging ports, some up to four, bringing the total number of new public charging ports to 36. This comes in addition to the 60 commercial public charging points already operating across 20 sites in Canterbury Bankstown. This latest rollout further supports unit and apartment residents who face challenges in accessing charging, and installing the charging stations off street means no reduction in the parking available on local roads. Installation at all 12 sites is expected to be completed hopefully by the end of July, which has already happened, so I'm not sure if that has happened, but close to it, hopefully. Canterbury Bankstown Mayor Bilal Al-Hayek said boosting the city's EV infrastructure is a major step towards the community's transition to zero emission transport. There are around 58,000 private electric vehicles registered in Greater Sydney, with thousands travelling to and from our LGA every day, the mayor said. With fuel prices surging, and they will be going up, and the cost of EVs dropping, more motorists are making the switch to zero emission vehicles. He says, I'm excited to turn on these public EV chargers to meet this growing community demand as we continue to build a modern city in a pivotal transport corridor. EV drivers will be able to top up at Chester Hill Library and Knowledge Centre, Birrong Leisure and Aquatic Centre, the car park at 3 Church Road, Yagoona, car park at Marion Street, Bankstown opposite Bankstown RSL, car park at Sellers Lane, Wongee Road, Greenacre, the Morris Yemma Indoor Sports Centre at Riverwood, car park at 27 to 28 the Boulevard Lakemba, Peace Park at 28 Trevenar Street, Ashbury, car park at Joy Lane, Earlwood, car park at 10 Padstow Parade, Padstow, that's closer to us, car park at 33 Marco Avenue, Reesby, opposite Polo Street, and car park at 202 Tower Street, Panania, opposite St Christopher's Primary School. Is this affecting you? Are you a EV driver, I wonder? We've got a hybrid, which is a combo, but we don't need to plug it in. Just wondering if you've switched to an electric vehicle, I'd love to know. Contact me. You can send me an email or reach out on Facebook or Instagram at Ruth Labar, Living Local. Here's another Aussie band. Love this one. It's the Angels, and the song is Take a Long Line.

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0: 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Thanks for listening today and happy Thursday. It's nearly the weekend. I've got a mayoral minute to read out to you. So that's from the Mayor Bilal El Hayek, and it was from the last council meeting. It was about those dreaded e-bikes that everybody's talking about. Councillors, you have all no doubt heard the phrase, the horse has bolted. Well, in the case of e-bikes, the horse has not only bolted but long gone and proving a menace for local councils and the police to rein in. Despite the benefits e-bikes bring, like being a climate-friendly solution to traffic congestion, low transport emissions, cost-effective travel and the health and social well-being for our youth, they are increasingly incurring the wrath of the wider community. A dramatic surge in e-bike ownership across Australia in the past 5 years has seen nearly 1 million on our streets and footpaths. Wow, that's a lot. But this has come at a huge cost, with several deaths and thousands of injuries reported in the last few years. Those alarming statistics are not the only cost to the community. Non-compliant e-bikes and their young riders are hogging footpaths and endangering pedestrians, particularly the elderly, riding in packs on crowded roads and hooning around our parks, causing damage to playing surfaces and terrorising users. There's not a week that passes, he says, that I don't receive a complaint from residents in our city. Whilst it is true that the New South Wales government has introduced tough new laws to curb illegal behaviour like roadside dyno testing, police seizure powers and crushing of modified bikes, the message is just not getting through. He said, councillors, our footpaths, parks and roads are all for all the community to share without illegal, high-powered e-bikes and scooters causing mayhem. He says, tonight I say enough is enough, and he's going to write to the New South Wales Police Minister Yasmin Catley, calling for increased covert operations and targeted blitzes across our LGA to nab offenders and to seize and crush non-complying e-bikes. What do you think about that? Are they an issue in your area? Do you have many hooning down your street? Do you see them on the footpaths? Are you afraid to walk sometimes on the footpaths if you see them coming? I have seen some of the damage that they've done to some of the fields. The mayor often puts up those pictures on his Facebook page. It's terrible to think that soccer games and kids playing on those parks can be put in jeopardy because of these other people, I'll say, riding these e-bikes and trashing the parks. So something definitely needs to be done, and it'll be interesting to see what answer the mayor gets from the police minister, Yasmin Catley, about that, to try and give their councils a little bit more power, I guess, in dealing with these e-bikes. So love to know what you think. Let me know. You know how to do it. Email me at rlblivinglocal@gmail.com, or you can contact me on my Facebook or Instagram page. Here's a great song. Love this one. It's Magazine Madonna by Sherbet.

What a song that was, Magazine Madonna by Sherbet, and you probably recognise those vocals, and that's Daryl Braithwaite. What a song. One of my favourites, and my sister once again was one of those influencers, and that was one of the bands that she loved as we were growing up. Here is another Merrill Minute. This time it's about Hoon's in four-wheel drive. So this was from the Mayor. It says, it gives me no joy in bringing this Merrill Minute before council, and I would like to preface it by saying the actions of a few should not define many. I'm referring to the wanton vandalism and damage to our beautiful parks and recreation facilities caused by individuals with no respect for themselves, the community, or the facilities we take pride in. You'll be saddened to hear that these hoons, if I can call them that, have been responsible for causing damage to at least 14 parks in the last 12 months. Damaging parks and ovals across most wards, often resulting in closures and thousands of dollars in repairs. We've seen trail and e-bikes tearing up our fields, four-wheel drives doing donuts and damaging playing surfaces, and there are the occasional fires that are lit on our cricket pitches, which I have seen before at Johnston Reserve in Revesby, and that's a bit upsetting. So recently, police were provided with video footage in which a four-wheel drive caused thousands of dollars damage to the field at Kearns Oval, Bankstown. The Mayor says, I can report that a 17-year-old was arrested and charged. In the past year, other facilities vandalised include Clempton Park, Ewan Park, Lockwood Park, Roberts Park and Thurena Park. What is equally disappointing is the vandalism at our multi-million dollar facilities, the Greenacre Splash Park and Deepwater Pump Track, which is in our patch. Ultimately, it is the community left to shoulder the costs, along with the inconvenience of having their sports venue closed, to enable council to undertake resurfacing and safety repairs. The Mayor said, councillors, I think you will all agree with me that the penalties being imposed on those individuals caught red-handed, in particular juveniles, don't go far enough, and harsher deterrents needed to be introduced. He says, I'm going to stop short of calling for the introduction of a public flogging in the town square. Wow. Something that was effective years ago as a pain and shame sentence. However, he does propose to write to the Premier, calling on a review of sentencing laws and to consider increased penalties for first-time offenders and introducing community service orders, which require those found guilty to serve at least 100 hours working with council staff, cleaning and picking litter up at parks and town centres. He said he further proposes the New South Wales government rolls out an education campaign in our schools, which includes raising awareness about this growing trend and the impacts on the community. So I wonder what you think about that. I think it's a great idea. I'm not sure about putting it onto schools again. Parents need to take some responsibility for this as well, but some of these people are adults because they're in cars, so schools aren't going to really help with the 18, 19, 20-year-olds, maybe a 17-year-old if they're still at school. Yes, the school can have an impact, but it's definitely a village thing that we need to tell these kids it's not okay, but I totally agree with him in having the sentences being a little bit tougher. What do you think about that? I'd love to hear from you. Here's an ironic song I've picked, and it's called Child's Play, and it's again, it's

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1: 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And before Madonna forgot to wear clothes. It was the decade known as the 70s.
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1: 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You know, at this time of the show, I love to have my likes and don't likes, and there's plenty of them this week. And one of the likes, I have to say, is a bit of an in-house one at our sponsors, Panania Diggers. We had our trivia night last Saturday night, and it was an excellent night. It started at 7 o'clock. We had a lovely meal at the club beforehand, and then the trivia started. We had our maestro, John Grover, who has a show here on a Saturday afternoon called Soundtracked, and he'd put all the questions together. He's a bit of a trivia guru. There was about 80 people in the room, and we had a great night. I didn't win. A table didn't win, but I did. I was one of two tables that got an answer right, and it was about an Australian crawl song. I know you're surprised. I was quite surprised to have that question popped in there, so thanks for that, John. The question was, what album did Reckless come off? Do any of you know? It was Semantics, just in case you want to know. But a huge shout out to Rachel Donovan and John Grover for putting that night together, and a shout out to Julianne and John, who also were there to take people's money at the front door for that. And also a huge shout out to our sponsors and for the people that gave us some prizes as well. But Panania Diggers, thank you so much for the beautiful room. It was warm and cozy because it was a bit of a cold night out, so it was lovely to be nice and snug in there, and we really appreciated that. So thank you for having us there at our trivia night, and thank you to all our friends and family and the community that came along to support that night. It was a great night. MBH continue to put out their kindness table in Panania. They're the tutoring business down there, and they do an amazing job within our community, just looking after people by putting their kindness table out. And I love seeing that, so people can call past and grab a treat or an essential item. And they do ask that you just take what you need, not take heaps. I just think it's a lovely thing that they do down there, so good on you for doing that. Michael Sleeman, who we've had here in the show a couple of times, he's a local real estate agent. He had an event last Wednesday night down at Revesby Workers Club, which was very interesting. He had a whole heap of interesting people on his panel to talk about basically about housing, developing, whether it's a good time to buy. He had a solicitor. It was just a great information night for everybody there, and there was about 100 people in the room, so well done, Michael. It's great to have somebody in our community wanting to put this sort of thing together to try and just hose down some of the concerns that people are having. And he thinks some of the concerns are very relevant, but it's important not to panic in times like this with different things. So it was great just to get a little bit of advice and have such an event in our own local patch. So thank you for doing that, Michael. Much appreciated. Here's a great song by Halfway Down, and it's called Frostbite.

That was Frostbite by one of my favourite bands, Halfway Down, and they are another Australian band, and I love playing Aussie music, as you know. Some of the don't likes. Please note, images of the two men are available on the New South Wales Police social media page. Police are appealing for public assistance as officers have commenced investigations into an incident in Lidcombe last month. Police were told about 7 a.m. on Tuesday the 23rd of June, a 15-year-old girl was approached by an unknown man at Lidcombe Railway Station before the man spoke to her, attempted to take a photo of her and left the scene. As inquiries continue, officers attached to Police Transport Command have released an image of a man who they believe can assist with their inquiries. The Lidcombe man is described as being of Asian appearance in his 30s, of medium build with dark short hair, beard and moustache. He was last seen wearing a black jacket, black pants, black khaki baseball cap, orange-white sunglasses and a grey-white-black multi-camouflage backpack. Inquiries established the man may have been riding a pink push bike, so he's pretty identifiable with that, I would imagine. If you've got any information about that, contact Crime Stoppers on 1800 333 000. There was a few complaints on the social network pages about a hit and run in Revesby Woolies car park. Cassie wrote on the Panini community page that her car had been hit and no details had been left. She was asking for people to DM her if they knew anything about this. Also a hit and run on Tower Street and a broken side mirror. Akosi on Panini discussion group asked if anyone might have witnessed this to private message them. They said they have CCTV footage and that they will contact police. So that's a good idea. If you've got the CCTV footage, why not see what the police can do? There was a bit of an incident at a dog park in Padstow, Padstow discussion group that was brought up. The ranger had been advised, but the dog attacked a lady at the off-leash park. They said the lady with the dog did nothing, and that was at Virginius Reserve. So always be a bit careful of taking your dogs to dog parks. Another one on the Panini discussion group. Does anyone know what is being built on the corner of Bransgrove Road and Carson Street? Whatever it is huge. Lots of comments. Someone said the Sizzling Club is being rebuilt. The good old Sizzling Club comes up every now and then. Someone said, Steve actually, said a gym, tobacco, barber, butcher, candlestick maker. I think that was a bit tongue-in-cheek. And what it appears to be is a seniors housing development, two-story of 18 units. So they've knocked down four family homes. They're building 18 units in a two-story complex. What do you think about a development like that? It's very close to us, and I'm a little bit concerned about what the parking's going to be like in our streets that are already chock-a-block. That's all we have time for this week. I hope you've enjoyed listening to the show. Thanks for listening. The aim of my show is to let you know about all the great things that are happening in our area. Some of the good, not so good, but certainly some stories that are happening, and I hope you've enjoyed what I've brought you today. Don't forget tonight, listen to Speed Sport Talk with Tony and then R&B Experience with Mark. We've got heaps of great shows to tune into here. You've been listening to Live and Local with Ruth Labar, and I'll be back again next Tuesday where I'll be speaking with Rodolph, who is the CEO or president of Sydney Olympic Football Club, and I can't wait to bring that to you. I'll be also having great info about our area. Have a great weekend when it comes around. Stay safe and be nice to each other. And to play us out this week, this is a great song. Always makes me smile, and it's called Rewind by Clay Aiken.

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3: Hello, I'm Laura Devoy. Federal authorities say there's now 123 confirmed or presumed positive detections of H5 bird flu in Australia. The latest tests by the CSIRO confirmed the virus in 14 greater crested terns, one silver gull and one magpie in Victoria. There's also been confirmation of six further cases in South Australia, all in greater crested terns. The Acting Chief Veterinary Officer, Dr. Sam Hamilton, says there remain no detections in poultry or in the agriculture production system. The Royal Australian Air Force will be equipped with new advanced missiles. Defence Minister Richard Miles has announced the acquisition of the Joint Advanced Tactical Missile. He says Australia will be the first nation to operate the high-speed, long-range air-to-air missiles outside the United States. The announcement's been made in Darwin at Exercise Pitch Black, Australia's premier international air combat exercise. Police are investigating the deaths of two people in Queensland's southwest. Emergency services were called to a residence in Charleville yesterday evening to reports of a serious assault. An emergency declaration was issued and remained in place for about 8 hours. Police located the bodies of a 45-year-old man and a 23-year-old woman at the scene and are treating their deaths as a murder-suicide. Southern Region Assistant Commissioner Matthew Vanderbilt says the investigation could take some time.
4: A complex investigation, and it's made even more difficult by the fact that Charleville is 8 hours drive, you know, on a good day from Brisbane. We'll have other people coming out. But because of the circumstances, our Ethical Standards Command are involved and will be attending today. And there's also oversight by the coroner.
3: And if you need help, you can call Lifeline on 13 11 14. Aged care providers in regional New South Wales are sharing their experiences under the new Aged Care Act. With more, Shannon Kirkwood.
5: Aged Care Quality and Safety Commissioner Liz Heffron-Webb is in the Hunter Valley today for what is her first in a series of regional Australian visits. Representatives from local residential aged care and home care services are attending the roundtable discussion on the implementation of the new Act and improving outcomes for older people. Commissioner Heffron-Webb says the regional visits are about listening in order to better understand the pressures faced by providers. She says the discussions complement insights received from older people, their families and supporters through complaints, engagement activities and regulatory work. Roundtables are also planned for Toowoomba and Ballarat later this month.
3: A peace vigil is being held in Perth tonight to mark 81 years since the atomic bombings of Hiroshima and Nagasaki. Nuclear-free WA is supporting the event, which will commemorate the hundreds of thousands of lives lost in the bombings, as well as acknowledge those who suffer long-term impacts of nuclear weapons testing and the nuclear industry. First Nations textile and fashion experts from Australia, New Zealand and Canada have come together to support cultural exchange, collaboration and capacity building. Creative Australia is hosting a program on Larrakia Country in Darwin this week, which it says makes space for and supports First Nations creatives and industry leaders to connect and share knowledge. Subsequent events will be held in Aotearoa, New Zealand next year and in Turtle Island, Canada in 2028. Turning to sport, LIV Golf says it has secured a lead investor, which will allow the breakaway league to continue. Chief Executive Scott O'Neill says an agreement has been signed, with the transaction expected to close in September. There was doubt over the future of LIV Golf after Saudi Arabia's public investment fund pulled its funding earlier this year.
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0: It's Thursday night. It's 106 miles to Bankstown. We have a full tank of gas. It's dark and we're wearing sunglasses.
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9: 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I moved to lots of different homes and schools. I had no friends. School was hard. I couldn't do my homework because I was a dumb kid. But then something awesome happened. 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
2: Hello, I'm Lewis Donaldson. Australia's veterinarian expert says despite confirmation of further H5 bird flu cases, there remain no detections in poultry or the agricultural production system. Shannon Kirkwood has the latest.
3: Acting Chief Veterinary Officer Dr. Sam Hamilton says there's now 123 confirmed or presumed positive detections of the virus. The CSIRO's latest tests have confirmed the virus in 14 greater crested terns, one silver gull and one magpie in Victoria. There's also been confirmation of six further cases in South Australia, all in greater crested terns. Dr. Hamilton says the nation's poultry and agricultural production systems remain free of the virus.
2: A new parliamentary committee has been formed to look at how Australia can prepare for war. It'll examine how Australian businesses and communities can contribute to national defence and how goods and services would continue to flow in the event of disruptions. Mr. Miles says national resilience is something that hasn't received much attention in public policy since the end of the Second World War.
4: Countries around the world who exercise this habitually, we want to look at what world's best practice is, see how we can walk down this path better. And I think it's a really important inquiry that will be undertaken by the Parliamentary Joint Committee on Defence, and we very much look forward to their work.
2: The first Indigenous female boxer to represent Australia has detailed her experiences of racism, sexism and violence in the sport. Marissa Williamson-Polman has appeared at the Federal Parliamentary Inquiry into Racism, Hate and Violence, directed at Aboriginal and Torres Strait Islander people. Ms. Williamson-Polman has told the hearing in Melbourne today, there's a cultural problem in sport where institutions rather than athletes are protected. She says the Australian Human Rights Commission has its own limitations.
5: As soon as you leave the airspace, you have no rights. The federal court ruled on it, they cannot investigate any matter that happens to an Aboriginal person whilst overseas. So all of our mob going overseas competing, and what rights do they have?
2: A national cycling advocacy group says a planned national crackdown on unsafe e-bikes is a welcomed move. The federal government has announced today it's working with the Australian Competition and Consumer Commission to develop national standards for e-bikes. It's in response to a rise in serious injuries and fatalities related to e-bikes and e-scooters. Speaking to National Radio News, director of the national advocacy at We Ride Australia, Stephen Hodge, says it aims to restore consumer confidence in the products.
6: They are designed to ensure that the product that Australians will buy in terms of e-bikes are safe and fit for use. That is, that they're not overpowered or overspeed or deregulated.
2: US President Donald Trump says there has been an all-day negotiation with Iran. Speaking to Fox News, Mr. Trump says the US would hit Iran really hard if a deal was not reached. Meantime, Iran's deputy foreign minister says an understanding with Oman over a shipping route through the Strait of Hormuz is on the verge of being finalised. Turning to sport, Canberra United has reappointed Antony Jagorinich as head coach of its A-League women's team. Jagorinich was named coach of the year after guiding the club to third place in the 2025-26 season. And a new poll has named Cathy Freeman, Ash Barty and Sam Kerr as the three sporting figures most admired by the public. The Demos AU online poll also revealed on a state level, AFL great the late Neil Danaher was Victoria's second most admired sporting figure.
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0: It's all here right in the heart of Bankstown. 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The Bankstown Paceway, the home of harness racing. Station sponsor. Some people like the old songs. Oh, slipping away from some just like the new songs. For others, it's somewhere

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2: Hello, I'm Lewis Donaldson. A witness has appeared before the Royal Commission into Anti-Semitism and Social Cohesion today, detailing their experience at a neo-Nazi rally in New South Wales, Corowa, in 2024. The hearing is examining the key drivers of anti-Semitism, how individuals become radicalised, and the response of governments. A witness appearing under the pseudonym A.D. Weiss says the neo-Nazi rally posed a significant risk, but was comforted residents rejected their presence.
3: The 7-minute video has a whole lot of people shouting things at this particular group as they're giving their 7-minute speech, but the local kids, as they marched off down the road, started using their bikes to flick rocks up at them. So they certainly weren't intimidated by them, but they wanted them out of their town very quickly.
2: A disability rights advocate says she feels she's been targeted for being critical of the National Disability Insurance Scheme. People with Disability WA, Samantha Connor, has made the claim during a parliamentary inquiry into the NDIS in Perth.
4: I got a $1 plan a few weeks ago. That was fun. Currently, if you speak out against the government, it's not a popular thing, and so fortunately, I know some people at the top of the food chain in the NDIA, and they gave me a temporary plan.
2: Ms Connor has also raised issues about the future of plan managers under the changes. She says plan managers will be a panel of government gatekeepers and that transfer of power is terrible for people with disability. Artificial intelligence could address Australia's productivity slump if modelling of AI's impact is to be believed. The technology could deliver the economy a productivity boost of up to 2.4%, according to a report released by consultancy EY. That would result in a $116 billion increase to real GDP and an extra 44,000 jobs in the economy as the technology reshapes the labour market. Labour productivity growth has averaged just 0.3% a year in the past decade. One Nation leader Pauline Hanson has detailed who she wants to remove from the country under her mass deportation push. Ms Hanson says she's not against migration, but wants to bring people to Australia who make the country prosperous. Speaking to News 24, Ms Hanson says she isn't concerned about who she is targeting to move.
5: Why bring in so many people that don't fit the needs that we want in Australia? We don't need any more Uber drivers, nail technicians, dog walkers. These people, gone. Stop all that. So I don't care what people think, whether, you know, it's going to affect their businesses, they're not going to sell that many products or the universities because they won't have the number of foreign students coming in here. I don't care.
2: 41 firefighters from across Australia and New Zealand are on their way to Canada. North America is continuing to experience significant fire activity. In British Columbia, hundreds of homes have been lost to wildfires. The New South Wales Rural Fire Service says the Australian and New Zealand contingent will help support local firefighting operations. US health officials are investigating a salmonella outbreak linked to Mexican jalapeno peppers. 345 people in 27 states have come down sick, with 36 hospitalizations. It's prompted a supplier to recall peppers sent to restaurants including Chipotle Mexican Grill. The outbreak comes amid heightened security of food safety following a recent US cyclosporiasis outbreak. And to sport, the Waratahs have signed playmakers Bernard Foley and Nick Phipps for next season. The veterans will return 7 seasons after they last took the field together for the Waratahs and Wallabies.
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0: 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Some just like the new songs. 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

0: 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My name is Ruth Labar and welcome to the show today. The aim of my show is to let you know what great things are happening in our area each week. We live in such a great area where there are lots of really good things happening. The diversity of culture is rich and it's so good when we can all be a part of these different celebrations and join in together.
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5: Australia, we have good news and bad news. The good news is that in 2019, we had our lowest drownings on record of children under five. 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I'm Laurie Lawrence. Kids Alive, do the five.
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6: A reminder that school speed zones are now in operation. Speed limits of 40 kilometres per hour and below should now be observed. New South Wales school zones generally operate between 2:30 to 4 p.m. on school days.
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2: Hello, I'm Lewis Donaldson. A witness has appeared before the Royal Commission into Anti-Semitism and Social Cohesion today, detailing police response in Australia following the death of Hezbollah's leader in 2024. The hearing is examining the key drivers of anti-Semitism, how individuals become radicalised, and the response of governments. A witness under the pseudonym ADY describes how police acted to prevent prohibited symbols and flags appearing in the streets.
3: We were concerned that we may have large numbers of individuals start flying that particular symbol, which was prohibited. So what we went about was educating the community around the fact that this was a prohibited symbol and they would be committing an offence. We went as far as putting a message in Arabic.
2: A national cycling advocacy group says Australia's adoption of internationally recognised e-bike regulations is a sensible move. The federal government has announced today the Australian Competition and Consumer Commission is being tasked to develop national standards for e-bikes. Director of National Advocacy at We Ride Australia, Stephen Hodge, spoke to National Radio News about what this will mean for consumers.
4: That will develop as international standards develop. So we are back on the page of a globally consistent approach to e-bikes, and we know they're booming around the world. They're a fantastic solution for local mobility. They're healthy and they address the cost of living crisis.
2: A potential link has been found between being a first or second-born child and disease risk. Shannon Kirkwood has more.
5: US scientists analysed the health records database of more than 10 million people from over 5 million two-child families. Of 418 diseases analysed, 150 showed significant birth order associations. Firstborns were more often diagnosed with neurodevelopmental and some mental health conditions and had higher rates for allergy-related conditions. Secondborn children more often had diagnoses of substance abuse, migraine, and digestive issues. Some of the reasons for this may include closer observation of firstborns leading to early diagnosis and the exposure of older peer groups at an earlier stage for younger siblings. But the scientists say this cannot be interpreted as direct evidence birth order causes a particular disease.
2: Emergency services in Port Adelaide have warned of a toxic structure fire which is burning sulphur. A 1 kilometre evacuation zone is in place surrounding Moonta Road. The Metropolitan Fire Service says people should not enter the area as it is extremely dangerous. A wet and windy week can be expected across the country's south. The Bureau of Meteorology's David Crock has tomorrow's forecast.
6: A cloud band will continue streaming over inland Western Australia and parts of South Australia on Friday. Behind it comes a strong cold front which will reach southwest Western Australia later in the day before continuing across southern Australia over the course of the weekend. Elsewhere, the dry season is in full swing across northern Australia with just a few light showers along parts of the Queensland coast.
2: Hundreds of people have witnessed a rare chord change to a small organ in an Eastern German medieval church. It has been playing the same piece of music at a glacial pace for nearly 25 years. This week's chord change from 7 notes to 8 represented the completion of around 4% of the 639-year project. The next change is scheduled for October next year when the lower of the 2 E notes will be released. To sport, and the Cowboys will be hoping to bounce back in tonight's NRL clash against the Titans following last week's 70-point loss to the Roosters.
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11: A reminder that school speed zones are now in operation. 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
12: 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New South Wales school zones generally operate between 2:30 to 4 p.m. on school days.
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2: Hello, I'm Lewis Donaldson. Qantas and the Australian and International Pilots Association say they have reached a provisional agreement on a wage deal, avoiding industrial action. It comes after the airline's long-haul pilots this week voted in favour of industrial action, including 24-hour stoppages and delayed sign-ons. The Pilots Association says they're hopeful the agreement can be formalised in the coming days. Qantas says it was pleased to have reached an in-principle agreement on a deal that would include significant pay increases and rostering improvements. Physical Disability Australia is asking the government to rethink how it measures the success of the NDIS. CEO Suzanne Gearing has addressed an NDIS Senate Committee inquiry in Perth today. She says the bill in its current form doesn't recognise that inclusion is not a cost to society, but rather a return on humanity.
3: Let's measure success not by what we cut, but by what we enable. Not by how much we restrict access, but by how many people we lift into employment, community participation and independence. Not by who has won this battle, but by how well we collaborate together to achieve an outcome that works for everyone.
2: If passed, it will lead to the biggest structural change to the National Disability Insurance Scheme. Advocates have raised concerns about the cuts in outcomes for people with disability. The ABC has apologised for its controversial segment which described the murder of mining magnate Gina Rinehart. Managing Director Hugh Marks announced the ABC would remove the content and say they have apologised to Ms Rinehart. The ABC ombudsman found the film did not breach editorial policies but had fallen short of community expectations. The public broadcaster says the relevant material has been removed from the episode, part of the Race Around the World series. An Indigenous education expert says the latest NAPLAN results demonstrate schools are failing Indigenous students. The results released this week reveal more than 60% of Indigenous children in the NT required additional support for reading and numeracy. Charles Darwin University's Associate Professor Tracy Woodruff has told NIRS News it's an unfair system.
4: In Australia, your intelligence is measured in English. And if you don't happen to speak English as a first, second or even third language, but you're expected to take an assessment in that language, it sets you off at a disadvantage already.
2: Labor MP Ed Husic has announced he is taking a short period of medical leave to recover from injuries sustained in a serious multi-vehicle crash. Mr Husic was driving home along the M7 on Tuesday night when a truck hit the rear of his sedan. Husic was discharged on Wednesday with minor abrasions, fractures and a concussion. New South Wales police confirmed the truck was a B-double and that a ute was also caught up in the incident near Richmond Road. New research provides the first global review linking high temperatures and heat waves to poorer mental health in children and young people. Shannon Kirkwood has the details.
5: The findings show adverse mental health outcomes increase by almost 1% for children with every 1 degree Celsius rise in daily temperature. The review found children aged between 5 and 15 years are the most vulnerable. Their risk of poor mental health outcomes increases by 25% during heat waves and by 1.5% in higher temperatures. Flinders University's Jacqueline Stevens says some of the reasons for this include disruptions to outdoor activities, education and recreational opportunities.
2: And to sport, Australian Talia Gibson will be in the third round of the Toronto WTA event later this evening, where she'll play Ekaterina Alexandrova. Earlier today, Maya Joint won her second round match, while Australia's number one men's player, Alex Diminor, will take on Cameron Norrie in the third round of the Montreal ATP Masters tomorrow morning, Australian time.
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0: It's all here right in the heart of Bankstown. 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

Hello, and welcome to Meet Me at the Movies. I'm Maggie Morgan, and I'm glad to have your company here again today. You know, film music has been around longer than film dialogue. In the early days of cinema, the technology didn't permit an audio track to accompany visual images when movies were shown in theatres. But the films did have music in the form of live instrumentalists performing inside the theatre itself. And when engineers managed to add an audio track to film reels, the audience could hear the dialogue for the first time. But the music didn't go away. It simply transferred, gradually at first from a live performance in the theatre to a recorded performance incorporated into the visual imagery. Suddenly, music was no longer commanded by live instrumentalists in the theatre. It was controlled by a person on the film production team, the film composer, the person who creates the musical score that accompanies a film. So today we're going to take a look at a great film composer, the maestro himself, Ennio Morricone, the great ancestor of modern film music. Morricone was a master of a wide range of genres such as comedy, western, drama, and horror, which made him a musician ahead of his time. He was one of those musicians who can make an unforgettable melody with just a small fistful of notes. His meticulous craftsmanship and ear for orchestration, harmony, melody, and rhythm resulted in music that was perfectly balanced. And as with all master composers, every note was there for a reason. And all of this was evident in the 1964 movie A Fistful of Dollars, a brilliant movie where it launched Clint Eastwood's movie career. It was also a breakthrough movie for director Sergio Leone and initiated the popularity of the spaghetti western genre, one that Morricone became well known for. Morricone's indelible score added a wild swagger to this oddball tale of a lone gunman's conniving plan to set two gangs of killers against one another. Here is one of the scores from A Fistful of Dollars.

Navajo Joe is a 1966 spaghetti western film directed by Sergio Corbucci and stars Burt Reynolds as the Navajo Indian who opposes a group of bandits responsible for killing his tribe. Burt Reynolds was friends with Clint Eastwood, who had raved to his friend about a director named Sergio. And when Reynolds accepted the role, he found out that the director was not Sergio Leone, but Sergio Corbucci. And commenting on his role in the film, Reynolds describes as having to wear a frightful black wig that made him look like Natalie Wood, and stated on a talk show that the film failed due to his working with the wrong Sergio. Oh well, at least Morricone had some success with his powerful music score for Navajo Joe.

1968 was one of Morricone's most prolific years as he continued his partnership with Sergio Leone and composed what to many ears is the most gorgeous music heard in a Western film. The Italian singer Edda D'Orso's voice is so angelic as she's accompanied by Morricone's sensual strings in the movie Once Upon a Time in the West. It's one of the greatest examples of an operatic Western.

The 1968 movie The Mercenary belongs to a spaghetti subgenre known as the Zapata Western, which are films set during the Mexican Revolution between 1910 and 1920, and it was directed by Sergio Corbucci, who is known for his violent movies. But in The Mercenary, it offers an epic canvas and joyous comedy to offset the brutality. Fueled by a rollicking, brass-driven Ennio Morricone score that echoes many of the effects he innovated for Leone's films, The Mercenary is set against the backdrop of civil Mexican unrest and the misadventures of a sharply delineated trio of men as they scramble for money and power.

start of the 70s, Italian cinema screens began to bleed horror. And who was there to inject the spook into people's imaginations? Yes, of course, it was Morricone. And there was one well-known horror movie, The Thing, which was let loose in cinemas in 1982 and became recognised as one of Ennio Morricone's eeriest pieces. It's one of his moodiest scores, beautifully evoking the wintry isolation of Antarctica and the extreme suspense prevalent throughout. This movie is a classic, and for some, certainly one not to watch in the dark or on your own. Here is the score from the movie The Thing.

And I can tell you that track does send shivers right up my spine. Well, what ended up being the final collaboration between Leone and Morricone was the 1984 movie Once Upon a Time in America, which ranked very high among Morricone's greatest hits. The music he composed for the movie is as emotionally epic as the film itself, and it's the iconic use of the pan flute in the track Childhood Poverty, which immortalized the score in the movie Once Upon a Time in America.

Morricone's score for the 1986 film The Mission is a rare cinematic beast. It certainly serves the film well and elevates it to a place in popular culture it may not otherwise hold. The score, Gabriel's Oboe, is adored by so many beyond the context of the film itself, reiterating the uniqueness about Morricone's score. The Mission tells a story of Father Gabriel, a Jesuit missionary, and Rodrigo Mendoza, a brutal man who captures indigenous peoples as slaves for a living. Morricone used the music in The Mission as a symbol of humanity. Here is Gabriel's Oboe from the movie The Mission.

As gorgeous as Morricone's music was for a lot of directors' movies, it's the nine relatively modest notes from the 1988 movie Cinema Paradiso that exert the most haunting power today. It's Giuseppe Tornatore's wistful memoir about the small town theatre where a director fell in love with the movies. Here is the score to Cinema Paradiso.

Roman Polanski's 1988 movie Frantic is often forgotten when listing out Morricone's greatest films, but it was one of my favourites, and I just loved the mystery and the paranoia experienced by Harrison Ford's character, the bamboozled doctor. The music is expertly moody, with an absolutely incredible use of accordion sounds that come in and out, drowned by the high-strung strings. Here is a score from the movie Frantic.

Marconi found a way to musically describe the seductive powers of actor Monica Bellucci, who plays a sensual woman in a small backward Italian town in the 2000 movie Malena. The film is both a coming-of-age tale and a social commentary on intolerance of narrow-minded communities, and it bears its soul and essence in Morricone's music. Here is a soundtrack from the movie Malena.

And you're listening to Maggie Morgan from Meet Me at the Movies, and I hope you're enjoying some of the beautiful movie scores from composer Ennio Morricone.

And that was Ennio Morricone's score, Ancora Key, from the 2012 Quentin Tarantino movie, Django Unchained, featuring Jamie Foxx and Leonardo DiCaprio. And Quentin Tarantino and Ennio Morricone had circled each other respectively for years. After all, Tarantino had been using parts of Morricone's scores since Kill Bill. But for his 2015 movie, The Hateful Eight, instead of finding existing Morricone pieces he liked and fitting them into the movie, this time Tarantino flew to Italy to meet the maestro to see if he would be willing to write the director's first original score. And this would be Morricone's first Western score for 40 years since the release of The Good, the Bad and the Ugly. So here is Morricone's score from The Hateful Eight.

Jackson. I've left the most well-known piece of music to last, and that's from the 1966 movie The Good, the Bad and the Ugly. This film probably had the largest impact on Morricone's life and set the tone for everything he then got interested in: American Civil War, film music, Clint Eastwood and real westerns. Morricone followed his avant-garde heart and used real sounds to give a kind of nostalgia that the film had to convey. And these were mainly animal sounds, or what's become known as the coyote howl. With this movie, the western genre was officially never the same again.

Ennio Morricone was an outstanding musician who changed the history of music and cinema forever. He was a true partner to the directors he worked with, helping them realize visions, often elevating them to heights that even they didn't know they were able to attain. His heart, mind and body may have resided in his beloved Italian homeland, but by the time he left us in 2020, his music belonged to the world. Well, I hope you enjoy the stories and music from the revered composer Ennio Morricone. I'm going to finish my program with a track from the 1981 movie Le Professionnel. The track is Chi Me, and in Italian means whoever. Whoever listens to this piece will start feeling hopeful and realize that life indeed is a blessing. It's a beautiful piece, and the chord progression is a signature of Morricone's magic. I'm Maggie Morgan, and you've been listening to Meet Me at the Movies. This program was produced in the studios of 2RRR Sydney and is being heard across Australia on the Community Radio Network. So, until we meet at the movies next time, be kind to one another.

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2: Hello, I'm Lewis Donaldson. Qantas and the Australian and International Pilots Association say they have reached a provisional agreement on a wage deal, avoiding industrial action. It comes after the airline's long-haul pilots this week voted in favour of industrial action, including 24-hour stoppages and delayed sign-ons. The Pilots Association says they're hopeful the agreement can be formalised in the coming days. Qantas says it was pleased to have reached an in-principle agreement on a deal that would include significant pay increases and rostering improvements. Physical Disability Australia is asking the government to rethink how it measures the success of the NDIS. CEO Suzanne Gearing has addressed an NDIS Senate Committee inquiry in Perth today. She says the bill in its current form doesn't recognise that inclusion is not a cost to society, but rather a return on humanity.
3: Let's measure success not by what we cut, but by what we enable. Not by how much we restrict access, but by how many people we lift into employment, community participation and independence. Not by who has won this battle, but by how well we collaborate together to achieve an outcome that works for everyone.
2: If passed, it will lead to the biggest structural change to the National Disability Insurance Scheme. Advocates have raised concerns about the cuts and outcomes for people with disability. The ABC has apologised for its controversial segment which described the murder of mining magnate Gina Rinehart. Managing Director Hugh Marks announced the ABC would remove the content and say they have apologised to Ms Rinehart. The ABC Ombudsman found the film did not breach editorial policies but had fallen short of community expectations. The public broadcaster says the relevant material has been removed from the episode, part of the Race Around the World series. An Indigenous education expert says the latest NAPLAN results demonstrate schools are failing Indigenous students. The results released this week reveal more than 60% of Indigenous children in the NT required additional support for reading and numeracy. Charles Darwin University's Associate Professor Tracy Woodruff has told NIRS News it's an unfair system.
4: In Australia, your intelligence is measured in English. And if you don't happen to speak English as a first, second or even third language, but you're expected to take an assessment in that language, it sets you off at a disadvantage already.
2: Labor MP Ed Husic has announced he is taking a short period of medical leave to recover from injuries sustained in a serious multi-vehicle crash. Mr Husic was driving home along the M7 on Tuesday night when a truck hit the rear of his sedan. Husic was discharged on Wednesday with minor abrasions, fractures and a concussion. New South Wales police confirmed the truck was a B-double and that a ute was also caught up in the incident near Richmond Road. New research provides the first global review linking high temperatures and heat waves to poorer mental health in children and young people. Shannon Kirkwood has the details.
5: The findings show adverse mental health outcomes increase by almost 1% for children with every 1 degree Celsius rise in daily temperature. The review found children aged between 5 and 15 years are the most vulnerable. Their risk of poor mental health outcomes increases by 25% during heat waves and by 1.5% in higher temperatures. Flinders University's Jacqueline Stevens says some of the reasons for this include disruptions to outdoor activities, education and recreational opportunities.
2: And to sport, Australian Talia Gibson will be in the third round of the Toronto WTA event later this evening, where she'll play Ekaterina Alexandrova. Earlier today, Maya Joint won her second round match, while Australia's number one men's player Alex Diminor will take on Cameron Norrie in the third round of the Montreal ATP Masters tomorrow morning, Australian time.
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8: Coming up on Space Time, the monster that's been let out of its cage, counting down to next week's solar eclipse, and a major setback for NASA's Swift Space Telescope rescue mission. All that and more coming up on Space Time.
9: Welcome to Space Time with Stuart Gary.

Astronomers have for the first time discovered a monstrous supermassive black hole wandering alone near the edge of a galaxy. These giants of the universe, which can be millions to billions of times the mass of our sun, are usually found at the centers of galaxies. A report in the Astrophysical Journal Letters claims the newly identified behemoth was only discovered as it released a flash of light while destroying and consuming a nearby star in a tidal disruption event. It's the first time scientists have detected a supermassive black hole so far away from a galaxy center. The study's lead author, Robert David Stein from the Joint Space Science Institute, says the new discovery will have huge implications. Until now, the assumption was that supermassive black holes always reside at the centers of their galaxies. The new discovery means astronomers will be able to better understand how galaxies and their black holes merge and how they build up over time. Theorists have predicted that wandering black holes would exist roaming along the outskirts of galaxies as a result of galaxy collisions and mergers. But the thing is, many of these black holes would be quiescent, meaning they're not swallowing material and consequently not emitting any light, literally tiptoeing around the universe undetected. This newly discovered black hole was detected by the Zwicky Transient Facility, which searches the skies looking for transient objects. Zwicky scans the entire northern sky every 2 days using a pair of telescopes at the Palomar Observatory in San Diego. Mind you, it's virtually impossible to check for black holes in each of the hundreds of thousands of celestial events that Zwicky documents every evening. So astronomers developed an artificial intelligence program which identifies a characteristic light signature that occurs when a black hole shreds a star. These tidal disruption events are well documented at galaxy centers, but the AI looked for similar flares elsewhere in the sky. The authors launched the artificial intelligence program back in August 2025 and made their first black hole discovery using it just 3 months later. In this case, the supermassive black hole was located some 30,000 light years from the galactic center. It's around 4 million solar masses, about the same as Sagittarius A star, the supermassive black hole at the center of our own galaxy, the Milky Way. It likely ended up at its current location following a collision between two galaxies. One possibility is that a larger galaxy cannibalized a smaller one and then slowly stripped away all its stars until only the core remained. But a more intriguing second possibility is that one galaxy already had two black holes orbiting close to the center in a binary system, having already merged with another galaxy. Then, if a third black hole from yet another galaxy merger enters the mix, complex three-body interactions could kick the smallest one out. Continued observations of this tidal disruption event would eventually favor one of these two hypotheses. Characterizing how quiescent black holes behave is important because most black holes, including the one at the center of the Milky Way, are dormant for most of the time. In other words, you only know they're there when they start feeding. The authors are now scanning the skies for more wandering black holes so they can determine just how common they really are. This is Space Time. Still to come, counting down to next week's solar eclipse, and a major setback for NASA's Swift Space Telescope rescue mission. All that and more still to come on Space Time.

Spain, Portugal, Greenland, Iceland, Russia, and the Arctic are about to experience a total solar eclipse as the moon's shadow sweeps across the surface of the Earth. Other parts of Europe, from the British Isles and France, across to Greece, Italy and Lithuania, as well as Northern Africa, will experience a partial eclipse during the event. Depending on where you are, the celestial spectacular will begin around 3:34 in the afternoon of August the 12th, with totality occurring at 5:46 and the show ending just before 8 o'clock in the evening. Solar eclipses happen when the moon passes directly between the Earth and the Sun. You see, the moon's orbit around the Earth is inclined by 5 degrees compared to the Earth's orbit around the Sun. So, normally, the moon appears to cross the sky slightly above or below the path of the sun. But about every 18 months or so, the lunar orbit places the moon directly between the sun and Earth, resulting in a solar eclipse. Eclipses happen because the moon is 400 times smaller than the sun, but it's also 400 times closer to the Earth, and so the two appear to be about the same size in the sky as seen from Earth. And when the Sun, Moon and Earth line up exactly, the Earth experiences a total solar eclipse. As this occurs, the Moon begins to slowly pass in front of the Sun, and a partial lunar shadow, or penumbra, crosses the surface of the Earth. This can last for more than an hour, as more and more of the Sun is hidden by the face of the Moon. Then, just before totality occurs, the crescent sun converges into a single bright white diamond of sunlight as the last bit of the sun's bright disk shines along the edge of the moon, and the first glimpses of the faint corona create a ring around the moon, an effect known as the diamond ring. In the last fleeting moments before totality, the diamond ring breaks up into a string of beads created by the sun's rays shining through the low-lying valleys between the mountains along the limb or edge of the moon. Once this effect, known as Bailey's beads, comes to an end, the moon has completely covered the entire disk of the sun, and you're in totality. During totality, the largest part of the moon's shadow, the umbra, crosses the Earth's surface. People along the path of totality view a total eclipse, which can last up to 7 minutes and 31 seconds, but is usually far shorter. During this period, the sky goes dark, stars will appear, and it will suddenly get noticeably cooler, birds will start roosting, shadows will take on an unusual crescent shape, and you'll be able to see the sun's tenuous outer atmosphere, the corona, glowing milky white. Often, explosions on the sun's surface, called prominences, will appear as spectacular bright pink or red clouds stretching above the lunar limb. The path of totality can be up to 272 kilometers wide, although it's usually a lot less, and the further away you are from the center of the path, the shorter the eclipse duration will be. Now, if you're outside the line of totality, either to the north or south of it, you'll only see a partial eclipse, in which only part of the sun's disk will be covered by the moon. The reason each eclipse is only visible over a small part of the Earth is because the moon's shadow is relatively small when it falls on the Earth's surface. Now, another important factor is that on average, the moon orbits about 384,400 kilometers away from the Earth. But the moon's orbit around the Earth isn't a perfect circle. It's slightly elliptical. That means one part of the orbit may be a bit closer to the Earth, maybe 357,000 kilometers, that's known as perigee, while another part of the orbit will be a bit further away, around 406,000 kilometers, known as apogee. And when the moon's orbit takes it a bit further away, the moon

0: larger and therefore covers more of the lunar surface. A lunar eclipse occurs during full moon when the Sun, Earth and Moon align. During this event, the Moon passes completely through the Earth's dark shadow or umbra. Even though the Earth completely blocks out sunlight from directly reaching the surface of the Moon is still visible during a total lunar eclipse. You'll see the Moon gradually get darker, then take on a rusty or blood-red color as the light from the Sun refracts through Earth's atmosphere and undergoes Rayleigh scattering, leaving only the longer red wavelengths as all the Earth's sunsets and sunrises happen at once to indirectly reflect on the lunar surface. A total lunar eclipse can also look yellow, orange, or even brown in color, depending on how different types of dust particles and clouds in Earth's atmosphere allow different wavelengths of light to reach the lunar surface. During next week's event, science teams will be chasing the Moon's shadow with one of NASA's high-altitude WB-57 research jets and with scientific balloons. They'll investigate the Sun's dynamics and how the temporary darkening of our skies affects the atmosphere. A suite of four cameras mounted in the nose cone will take high-resolution images of the Sun's corona in different wavelengths of visible and infrared light. The cameras will capture at least 20 images per second, recording structures, outflows, and rapid changes in the corona during the total eclipse. These images will allow scientists to learn more about the formation of prominences, better understand the corona and how it gets heated to nearly a million degrees, and the relationship between material in the corona and in the solar wind, the continuous stream of charged particles flowing out from the Sun and bathing the Earth and rest of the solar system. By chasing the Moon's shadow, the jet will extend how long cameras can observe the corona. See, on the ground, the longest anyone will be able to see the corona is 2 minutes and 18 seconds. But by flying along the eclipse path of totality, the WB-57's view of the corona can last nearly 3 minutes. NASA's WB-57 will fly at 50,000 feet, that's above any clouds, that might obscure the view of the corona from the ground. The altitude will also allow cameras to observe some of the infrared wavelengths that get absorbed by the lower atmosphere before reaching the ground. The corona has only been observed at those wavelengths a few times before. The key instrument is called a multispectral airborne imager. It was developed by the Southwest Research Institute in Boulder, Colorado, and was also used during the April 2024 solar eclipse, where it provided valuable observations. This report from NASA TV.
1: For most people, a total solar eclipse lasts just a few minutes. But NASA's pilots find a way to make it last longer by trying to outrun the Moon's shadow with an airplane.
2: The truth is it's actually chasing us. We get out in front of it and let it overtake us. Once we're in totality, then we'll advance the throttles to max and try and stay in totality for as long as we can.
1: Making that happen takes extreme precision. Scientists calculate exactly where the airplane needs to be at each moment.
2: We do a lot of missions where being in the right point in time and space are critical, and this is one of them.
1: On eclipse day, the WB-57 aircraft climbs more than 50,000 feet into the stratosphere. That's above most of Earth's atmosphere, where clouds, dust, and water vapor could obscure the view.
3: Viewing an eclipse from 50,000 feet provides a really clear shot of the Sun, and that allows the scientists to have confidence that the data that they're seeing is from the Sun rather than distortions from the atmosphere.
1: When the Moon's shadow arrives, it engulfs the aircraft.
2: It's weird. Right where you're at, it's dark, but everywhere you see, it's twilight, and the temperature in the cockpit drops, so it's very noticeable.
1: As the eclipse unfolds, the pilot keeps the aircraft on course, while the sensor operator fine-tunes the cameras, capturing every second of data.
3: You're very, very, very busy, and it's very high pressure because, of course, there's no do-overs. You only get one opportunity to get all these instruments trained on the right spot.
1: For the aircraft crew, it's a chance to witness one of nature's most spectacular events while helping scientists better understand our Sun.
2: I'm sitting in the best seat in the house. It's pretty exciting.
0: And in that report from NASA TV, we heard from WB-57 pilot Tom Parnett and WB-57 sensor equipment operator Carrie Clem. Meanwhile, a NASA-funded nationwide eclipse ballooning project led by Angela Desjardins from Montana State University will be sending students from several American universities to Iceland and Spain to launch scientific balloons before, during and after the eclipse in order to better understand how an eclipse affects the atmosphere. In Iceland, two teams will launch 80 balloons, starting 18 hours before the eclipse until 8 hours after the event, in order to study how the eclipse affects Earth's boundary layer. That's the part of the atmosphere that touches the ground. You see, the thickness of the boundary layer changes depending on factors such as surface

0: temperature and air humidity. Previous balloon flights during solar eclipses in October 2023 and April 2024 showed that the boundary layer either collapsed or decreased in thickness in locations with clear skies, but not where there were cloudy skies. Scientists want to see if that will be any different in Iceland next week. Changes in the boundary layer are driven by the day-night cycle. However, in Iceland, in August, the days are long and the nights are short, so the nighttime influences might not be as strong as in 2023 or 24. Meanwhile, in Spain, three balloon teams will launch a total of six balloons with 360-degree cameras in order to image the eclipse shadow from above. These balloons will also include instruments designed to measure levels of ozone in the atmosphere, which requires sunlight to form. Previous balloon experiments in April 2024 showed that ozone decreases during totality. And scientists want to determine if there are any differences with this eclipse, especially as it's happening much later in the day and during a different season.
1: Teams of students from across the United States have a unique vantage point of total solar eclipses, thanks to scientific balloons.
2: The Nationwide Eclipse Ballooning Project is a NASA mission-like adventure and collecting data from balloons that go high up into the atmosphere.
1: Started in 2014, the project engages college students and high schoolers in one of two distinct paths.
2: One is the engineering track that has mostly engineering students that get to tinker on different payloads. And the other track is an atmospheric science track where they'll actually be launching weather sensors to study the impact of the eclipse.
1: Atmospheric science teams launch helium-filled weather balloons, the same as those used by the National Weather Service, every hour for hours before and after an eclipse. Engineering teams fly larger balloons laden with cameras and experiments they build themselves 100,000 feet up into the stratosphere. From there, they study a variety of things such as incoming cosmic radiation and ozone levels, as well as offering dramatic views of the moon's shadow on our planet.
2: The project is really a unique one in that it's both an education but also doing amazing science.
1: Student balloon teams made a historic first during the 2019 eclipse. They measured eclipse-driven atmospheric gravity waves in Earth's stratosphere, or large ripples in the air caused by the temporary cooling due to the drop in sunlight.
2: What excites me the most about this project is thinking about the experiences that the students have that they'll remember forever.
0: And in that report from NASA TV, we heard from Nationwide Eclipse Balloon Project Principal Investigator Angela Desjardins. And this is Space Time. Still to come, NASA's Swift Space Telescope Rescue mission suffers a major setback. Later in the science report, former Biden administration chief health advisor Anthony Fauci faces the US Senate and pleads the fifth. All that and more still to come on Space Time.

0: NASA's Link mission to try and save the Swift Space Telescope has suffered a major setback, with a sudden loss of attitude control putting the rescue craft into an uncontrollable spin. Link is on a mission to rendezvous with Swift and boost the orbiting observatory back up to a higher altitude. Launched in 2004, Swift was designed to survey the skies, looking for short-lived events like gamma-ray bursts. Although they're the most powerful explosions in the universe, gamma-ray bursts only last a few seconds before fading away. Swift acts like an early warning system, detecting the burst first and then quickly messaging astronomers to turn their telescopes towards the location of the blast. However, recent space weather events like solar flares and coronal mass ejections have blasted charged particles from the Sun towards the Earth, causing our planet's atmosphere to wobble like a jelly blubber, expanding one way, contracting another. As Swift travels through the expanded part of the atmosphere, a process called atmospheric drag slows the spacecraft down, decaying its orbit. The thing is, engineers weren't expecting the impact of the current space weather cycle to be as big as it is, and so the probe wasn't equipped with a propulsion system in order to boost itself back up into its intended 600-kilometer high orbit. Without help, Swift will fall back into Earth's atmosphere and burn up in a matter of months. The Link spacecraft was launched last month on a Pegasus rocket with the aim of catching up to and then locking onto Swift using its three robotic arms and then firing its onboard engine to boost the telescope back up to its original orbit. However, mission managers say Link's now started experiencing attitude control problems, causing the spacecraft to spin uncontrollably and sporadically losing communication with mission managers. Preliminary investigations suggest that two of Link's three reaction wheels, which control the spacecraft's attitude and orientation in space, have stopped working, and there's also some loss of functionality with its cold gas thruster system. But neither Link's operator, Catalyst, or NASA are giving up hope, at least not yet. Mission managers are working on a plan to stop Link's spin using the spacecraft's electric propulsion thrusters, and once they've re-established a stable attitude and better understand the spacecraft's status, they'll then uplink a new set of guidance, navigation and control commands to accommodate the spacecraft's new configuration. They'll then evaluate revised plans to approach and capture Swift depending on the safety of the approach and Link's health. And needless to say, we'll keep you informed. This is Space Time.
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0: And time now to take a brief look at some of the other stories making news in science this week with a science report. The former Biden administration National Institutes of Health chief advisor Anthony Fauci has faced a United States Senate Homeland Security Committee hearing accused of repeatedly lying to the American public about the causes and origins of the deadly COVID-19 pandemic. Is part of his interaction with Senator Josh Hawley.
2: Well, nothing says honesty like taking the fifth, huh, Doc? Let's try something. What day of the week is it today?
3: On the advice of counsel, I respectfully decline to answer based upon my rights under the Fifth Amendment to the Constitution.
2: What color tie are you wearing?
3: On the advice of counsel, I respectfully decline to answer based upon my rights under the Fifth Amendment to the Constitution.
2: What color's the carpet in front of you?
3: On the advice of counsel, I respectfully decline to answer based upon my rights under the Fifth Amendment to the Constitution.
2: Let's just get one thing straight. You don't have any rights under the Fifth Amendment because you've been pardoned, as you very well know. As the Supreme Court has been clear for a century and more, Brown versus Walker, 1896, when he has been pardoned, he may not stand upon his privilege. You know that. Your lawyer's sitting behind you now shifting nervously in their chairs. They know it. This isn't about the Constitution. This isn't about the law. This is about contempt. Contempt for this body and contempt for the American people.
0: With the threat of real jail time now hanging over his head, like the proverbial sword of Damocles, Fauci pleaded the fifth on no less than 111 occasions in order not to incriminate himself. However, statements he wrote in his personal diary have already done that for him. Fauci's diary confirms that he was funding gain-of-function research into the corona bat virus at China's Wuhan Institute of Virology, and that 10 scientists from his own team supported the lab leak hypothesis. That is, a biologically engineered COVID-19 virus escaped from the Chinese lab and quickly spread globally. Over more than 10,000 pages, the diary, retrieved from government computer servers in recent months, exposes Fauci's deepest thoughts and darkest secrets. His obsession with the media, his infatuation with his own growing fame and perceived importance, and his schoolgirl-like besotted giddiness with celebrities. But more importantly, Fauci's diary entries confirm that he knew, or at least suspected, COVID-19 didn't originate in the local wet markets, despite him continuously and vigorously pushing that line publicly. Fauci's January 2020 diary entry states categorically in his own words that we know the market was not the source. About a week later, he referenced a conference call in which several top infectious disease experts all thought the coronavirus might not have originated in nature. He even writes of the possibility of a lab leak as the likely source of the virus, but kept that opinion to himself as millions of people died. In fact, Fauci's notes show that he deliberately covered up evidence supporting this lab leak hypothesis. Fauci's diary entries also confirm that he personally recommended lockdowns and closing schools to politicians and their advisors during the pandemic, something he publicly strenuously denied doing. These included California Governor Gavin Newsom's Chief of Staff Anna Leary, New York City Mayor Bill de Blasio, and Mark Gailey, the Deputy Director of Community Health for the LA County Department of Health Services. Earlier testimony by Dr. Richard Ebright, a professor of biology at Rutgers, says Fauci will have to answer why his own advisors told him it was a lab origin, and yet he publicly went against that. Why Fauci pleaded the Fifth at the hearing makes no sense, as he's already been given an auto-pen pardon by President Joe Biden for his actions during the pandemic, raising questions about what he's been up to since that time. Unusually, that pardon goes all the way back to 2014. That's the same year he began funding gain-of-function research into the SARS virus in China. The World Health Organization says over 7.1 million people have now been killed by the COVID-19 coronavirus since it was first detected among workers at China's Wuhan Institute of Virology back in September 2019. The Lancet Medical Journal estimates the true global death toll is likely to be more than 18 million, and with over 750 million confirmed cases globally. A new study is warning that antimicrobial resistance in children is rising globally. The findings, reported in the Journal of the American Medical Association, suggest the level of superbug resistance will worsen over the next decade, threatening the effectiveness of life-saving antibiotics. The findings, led by the Murdoch Children's Research Institute in collaboration with the University of Sydney, analysed more than 106,000 infection samples from kids up to the age of 18 across 82 countries, discovering that resistance has increased in every region between 2004 and 2022. New aerial imaging surveys of the southwestern Amazon have revealed 432 earthwork patterns in the ground, which scientists say may represent the footprint of an ancient civilization. The findings, reported in the journal Nature, show earthworks were found in an area previously inhabited by the ancient Ori culture. The authors extrapolated their findings with existing satellite evidence to suggest that this region may have as many as 30,000 earthworks that could have supported between 1.25 million people between the years 100 and 300. They say this small area appears to have more earthworks than previously predicted for the entire Amazon basin. Paleontologists in outback Queensland have unearthed a spectacular new fossil discovery displaying a Cretaceous-era marine food web involving a giant mosasaur, a large ichthyosaur, and a flying reptile known as a pterosaur. This amazing 100-million-year-old snapshot depicts life and death at its most brutal during the age of the dinosaurs. The finds, reported in the journal Gondwana Research, use neutron scattering to image what is a complicated find, showing the remains of a dolphin-like marine reptile called an ichthyosaur, which contained the preserved remains of its last meal, fish, cephalopods, and fragments of the lower jaw of a pterosaur. And the ichthyosaur itself appears to have been attacked and preyed upon by an even larger reptile, a mosasaur, an enormous marine apex predator, possibly the giant phylosaur Coronosaurus queenslandicus, which could reach lengths of 10 metres or 33 feet. The ichthyosaur vertebrae were split, ribs were missing, and numerous bones displayed large crushing bite marks. One vertebra even preserved a rib jammed against a broken margin, strongly suggesting forceful jaw processing rather than simply post-mortem damage. The fossils were uncovered at the Erromanga Sea dig site near Richmond. So-called paranormal psychic Dolly Anderson has won the Australian Skeptics 2026 Bent Spoon Award as the most shonky practitioner of the year. Adamson claims to be able to talk to the ghosts of murdered children and their killers. She beat a colourful clutch of equally illustrious runners-up, including the Perth Vivacious Living Centre, which charged people to diagnose and treat their illnesses using an unregistered, dodgy body scanning device from Russia, which apparently could scan a bunch of non-existent frequencies. It was also Monica and Lisa Smith who were selling Orgon energy devices that claimed to protect you and your home from electromagnetic frequency radiation. Then there were David the Medium and Chessie Denyer, who claimed to be able to talk to the dead. Past winners for displaying their own lack of scientific understanding include the Australian Broadcasting Corporation for demonstrating new lows in journalistic standards with their ever-faithful motto, never let the facts get in the way of a good story. There was the University of Wollongong for proving you don't need to be smart or right or even scientifically accurate in order to get a doctorate. Adelaide psychic Anne Dankbar for her discovery of the Colossus of Rhodes, which created something of a media frenzy until it was shown to be nothing more than modern builder's rubble. The ABC won it again for their television show Second Opinion, which promoted so much unscientific quackery, they really should have sought a few more opinions. Southern Cross University was also a past winner, offering a degree course in naturopathy. Former CSIRO Chief Larry Marshall was also a past winner, receiving his bent spoon for supporting water divining. And the ABC won yet another bent spoon for spending lots and lots of taxpayers' money on psychic investigators. Then there was racing car driver Peter Brock, whose highly touted energy polarizer generated more heat in the motoring media than what it did energy in his car. And the special broadcasting service, SBS, once won a bent spoon for their TV program Medicine or Myth for promoting alternative medical treatments as if they actually had some scientific credibility. There was Melbourne's Metropolitan Board of Works, who hired a US psychic archaeologist to detect a non-existent electromagnetic photo field. The ABC won another bent spoon, this time for their television show The New Inventors, which seriously considered the pseudoscientific benefits of a so-called anti-bio-water conditioning system. The ABC, that's $1.4 billion annually of taxpayer money. But of course, one of the bent spoon winning stars of the past is Paleo Pete Evans for his promotion of the Biocharger, which claims to restore health, vigor, stamina, coordination, and mental clarity. Evans also won a bent spoon for his paleo diet, which included promoting bone broth as a formula replacement for babies, and his campaigns against fluoridation and vaccination. The skeptic's Tim Mendham says, "You'll always find people out there with claims that fly in the face of science, the face of reason, the face of logic, and simple common sense."
4: It's one of the least sought-after awards in the Australian world. It's given every year by Australian skeptics. It's been given since 1981, and it's for the most preposterous piece of paranormal or pseudo-scientific piffle.
0: You've rehearsed that.
4: I have rehearsed that. It's very hard to say three times after a drink. But basically, it means anyone who's making ridiculous claims in the pseudo-scientific or paranormal world, sometimes silly, sometimes quite serious, is up for the running. And this year for the 2026 award, there are quite a few candidates. There was a particularly noteworthy person called Dolly Adamson. She was the winner of the 2026 Bent Spoon Award. The Bent Spoon Award is obviously on a plaque that's made out of gopher wood from Noah's Ark, bent by Uri Geller. So this lovely award went to Dolly Adamson of Kyneton Paranormal in Victoria.
0: Very formal, doesn't it? Kyneton Paranormal. Sounds like a huge organisation.
4: Yeah.
0: Obviously the kitchen table in the back of someone's house.
4: I think it is, yeah. It does sound like a law firm. But anyway, she's a lady who's been promoting the fact that she can talk to the dead. There are a number of people who come out here and claim they can talk to the dead. And basically what the dead say is the most inane stuff you've ever heard. Nothing like, "I buried the mummy under the floorboards."
0: They always forgive you, don't they, the dead?
4: Oh, they always forgive you. And they say, "You're always one of my favourites. And yeah, it's really nice up here, down there, wherever they are. And don't you worry about me." Something you can just make up and say to anybody, which I think they do. Anyway, Dolly specialises in high-profile dead children. Australians will know some of these cases of kids that went missing, the Beaumont children, three of them disappeared in an Adelaide beach in 1966, William Tyrrell, a little child who disappeared in New South Wales.
0: And it's really evil when they do that, isn't it?
4: It is. It's not just entertainment. It's a pretty low blow that they're doing. They also talk to their killers, or she does, he claims she does, to get messages from their killers as well, which is even worse, right? This is what you call...
0: They actually identified themselves.
4: It's exploitation, insulting to the grieving families, their friends. It's referred to as grief vampires, people who come to people who are mourning, especially in little kids' cases, and they just take advantage of them and say, "I can speak to your child." She only deals with famous people,
0: right?
4: Famous cases. She doesn't go out and deal with the ordinary kid down the road who's disappeared. It has to be someone that's a high profile, Princess Diana, Michael Jackson, Heath Ledger, Marilyn Monroe, Harold Holt, Australian Prime Minister, Joan of Arc is a good one.
0: Ned Kelly.
4: Ned Kelly's another one, yeah. So the passengers of the Malaysian Airlines flight, MH370, that disappeared in the Indian Ocean somewhere. That would have been handy to have to know where they are. But one of the best ones that she's spoken to was someone who's well known in the Australian media, a sovereign citizen by the name of Desi Freeman, who some police were investigating him, so he shot two of them, killed them, and then went on the run. Dolly got in touch with Desi and was saying, you know, how, you know, where are you? The trouble is he was still alive. He was shot later, but she was talking to a dead person who wasn't dead. So she was a very well-deserved winner of the 2026 Ben Spoon Award.
0: Do you actually get in touch with these people and to know they've won the award and they're about to become
4: famous? No, they do know. Some of them react very quickly. Ross Coulter, the journalist who's now a UFO fanboy, he was pretty upset.
0: He's become very famous in the States for all that too now.
4: He has. He's got regular programs and he's positioned himself as a leading commentator of a field in which there's no new evidence to talk about.
0: See, kiddies, this is where you can end up if you win a Walkley Award.
4: That's right. He's an award-winning journalist who's won several times. The Walkley Award being the top award for journalists in Australia, and he's won it a couple of times at least. And
0: what does just that say about Australian talent in terms of journalism?
4: People don't like pulling journalists out of to highlight them because other journalists don't like covering that.
0: That's because they're all scared that they're about to be named themselves for the same thing.
4: Probably. There's some doozies out there, unfortunately, but we keep sort of pointing them out.
0: That's the Skeptics, Tim Mindham, and this is Space Time. And time now to turn our eyes to the skies and check out the celestial sphere for August on Skywatch. August is the eighth month of the year in the Julian and Gregorian calendars. It was originally named Sextilis in Latin because it was the sixth month of the original 10-month Roman calendar under Romulus in 753 BCE when the year started in March. It only became the eighth month when January and February were added to the start of the year. In the year 8 BCE, it was renamed in honour of the Roman statesman and military leader Augustus, who had achieved several military victories, including the conquest of Egypt during the month. Okay, turning to the heavens, and the constellation Scorpius the Scorpion is high overhead this time of year, covering almost a third of the August night skies. At the heart of Scorpius, located some 470 light-years away, is the red supergiant Antares. A light-year is a distance of about 10 trillion kilometres. The distance a photon can travel in a year at 300,000 kilometres per second, the speed of light in a vacuum, and the ultimate speed limit of the universe. The name Antares means rival of Mars, and indeed, when they're close together in the sky, they do look very similar. Antares, or Alpha Scorpius as it's sometimes called, has some 12.4 times the mass and an incredible 450 times the diameter of our Sun, and is one of the largest known stars in the universe. Antares is so big that were it placed where the Sun is at the centre of our solar system, it would engulf all the inner planets, Mercury, Venus, Earth and Mars. Its outer surface would reach almost as far as the orbit of Jupiter. Antares is a binary system. There's a companion star orbiting with it called Antares B, a massive spectral type B blue-white star, at least 7.2 times the mass and 5.2 times the radius of the Sun. It's located about 224 astronomical units beyond the primary star. An astronomical unit is the average distance between the Sun and the Earth, about 150 million kilometres or 8.3 light minutes. Astronomers describe stars in terms of spectral types, a classification system based on temperature and characteristics. The hottest, most massive and most luminous stars are known as spectral type O blue stars. They're closely followed by spectral type B blue-white stars, then spectral type A white stars, spectral type F whitish-yellow stars, spectral type G yellow stars, that's where our Sun fits in, spectral type K orange stars, and the coolest and least massive of all stars are spectral type M red stars, commonly referred to as red dwarfs. Now, each spectral classification is further subdivided using a numeric digit to represent temperature, with 0 being the hottest and 9 the coolest, and a Roman numeral to represent luminosity. Now, put all that together, and our Sun is a spectral type G2V or G25 yellow dwarf star. Also included in the stellar classification system are spectral types LT and Y, which are assigned to failed stars known as brown dwarfs, some of which were actually born as spectral type M red dwarf stars, but became brown dwarfs after losing some of their mass. Brown dwarfs fit into a category between the largest planets, which are about 13 times the mass of Jupiter, and the smaller spectral type M red dwarf stars, which are about 75 to 80 times the mass of Jupiter, or 0.08 solar masses. Located near Antares is the spectacular globular cluster Messier 4, or M4 for short. Named after the 18th century French astronomer and comet hunter Charles Messier, it's one of a catalogue of 103 fuzzy objects, which weren't comets, and so were of no interest to Messier, and so he made a list of them, so he didn't waste his time looking at them. Other astronomers have since added further celestial objects to the catalogue, bringing the total to around 110. Located some 7,000 light-years away, Messier 4 can be seen through a pair of binoculars, making it one of the closest globular clusters to Earth. Globular clusters are densely packed spheres containing thousands to millions of gravitationally bound stars, which it's thought were either originally all born at the same time in the same stellar nursery, or are the surviving cores of galaxies that have been cannibalized by larger galaxies. They're almost always found orbiting the halo of galaxies. The Milky Way has about 150 of them, and they're all usually very ancient, some dating back to around 12 billion years. Located just below the sting of Scorpius are two open star clusters, M6 and M7. M7's the nearer of the two, located about 800 light-years away, while M6 is a more distant 2,000 light-years. Open clusters are less densely packed than their globular cluster counterparts, with the stars inside them less gravitationally bound and more prone to drifting away over time. Another open star cluster in Scorpius is NGC 6231, located about 6,500 light-years away, just near the star Zeta Scorpii. NGC 6231 is a bright open star cluster containing around 120 stars, including a significant population of highly luminous supergiants, numerous white-yellow stars, and at least two Wolf-Rayet stars. Wolf-Rayets are extremely luminous evolved stars reaching the ends of their lives. Having run out of hydrogen for core fusion, they're no longer on the main sequence and are instead fusing progressively heavier and heavier elements in their cores. This causes them to have surface temperatures of up to 200,000 degrees Celsius, and such extreme temperatures generate powerful stellar winds. Just behind Scorpius is the constellation Sagittarius, the half-man, half-horse of Greek mythology. And as we mentioned in last month's Skywatch, the center of the Milky Way galaxy is found in Sagittarius, roughly 27,000 light-years away. The name Sagittarius can be traced back beyond the Greeks to the ancient Mesopotamian archer god Nergal. Sagittarius is known for its many nebula and clusters, more than any other constellation. One of the largest and brightest is the globular cluster M22, big enough to be visible to the unaided eye. Located about 10,600 light-years away near the galactic bulge, M22 is more elliptical than most globular clusters. It's located just south of the ecliptic, the plane in the sky upon which all the planets orbit the Sun, and it contains over 70,000 stars, covering an area of around 100 light-years. It also contains at least two black holes, and is one of only a handful of globular clusters known to contain planetary nebulae, the puffed-off outer gaseous envelopes of dead Sun-like stars. Located in the sky next to Scorpius in the west and Sagittarius in the east is the constellation of Eutus, the healer or serpent-bearer, often portrayed as a snake coiled around a man. In Greek mythology, Ophiuchus raises Orion from the dead after he was bitten by Scorpius. Ophiuchus contains several star clusters and other interesting features, including Barnard Star. Barnard Star is the second nearest star system to the Sun, beaten only by the Alpha Centauri triple star system. Located some 5.9 light-years away, Barnard Star is a spectral type M red dwarf, about 0.144 times the mass of the Sun. Our Sun is around 4.6 billion years old. At between 7 and 12 billion years of age, Barnard Star is considerably older than the Sun and may be among the oldest stars in the Milky Way galaxy. It's lost a great deal of rotational energy, and its periodic slight changes in brightness indicate that it's rotating about once every 130 days. By comparison, our Sun rotates roughly once every 29 days. Given its age, Barnard Star was long assumed to be quiescent in terms of stellar activity. But in 1998, astronomers observed an intense stellar flare, indicating that Barnard Star is indeed a flare star. Flare stars are variable stars that can undergo unpredictable dramatic increases in brightness lasting a few minutes. It's believed that the flares of flare stars are analogous to solar flares in the sun, in that they're generated by stellar magnetic energy stored in the star's atmosphere. Lying just to the west of the Scorpion is the constellation Libra, the scales. In Greek mythology, Libra represents the claws of Scorpius the Scorpion. However, the Romans considered Libra a distinct, separate constellation from Scorpius and thought them to be the scales symbolizing the equinoxes, the times of the year in March and September when the Earth gets equal lengths of day and night. That's because 2,000 years ago, when all this was made up, the Sun moved into Libra at the time of the September equinox. But due to precession, as the Earth's spin axis wobbles in direction, this point in time has now moved into the adjoining constellation of Virgo. If you look to the south in the Southern Cross, that's the constellation Centaurus, another half-man, half-horse mythical beast. Centaurus was the teacher of many of the Greek gods and heroes. He was placed among the stars in the heavens after accidentally being killed by a poisoned arrow fired by Hercules. Close to the pointer star nearest the Southern Cross, Beta Centauri, lies NGC 5139, Omega Centauri, the largest and brightest globular cluster in the visible sky. Because of its brightness, the ancient Greek mathematician and astronomer Claudius Ptolemy originally thought Omega Centauri was a star. It has a diameter of more than 150 light years and contains an estimated 10 million stars, giving it some 4 million times the mass of our Sun. Located some 15,800 light-years away, Omega Centauri is another very ancient globular cluster, around 12 billion years old. And it contains many so-called Population 2 stars. These are the second generation of stars to have formed, and were created directly out of the remains of the very first stars in the universe. Stars in the core of Omega Centauri are so crowded, they're estimated to average only 0.1 light-years away from each other. And that compares to the nearest star to our Sun, Proxima Centauri, which is some 4.2 light-years distant. Located close to Omega Centauri in the sky is the giant lenticular galaxy NGC 5128 Centaurus A, which we see looking like it's split in half by a thick band of dust. The galaxy was discovered in 1826 by astronomer James Dunlop from his home in what is now the Sydney suburb of Parramatta, a time long before the bright lights of a modern city would make such a discovery impossible. Located some 13 million light-years away, Centaurus A is one of the strongest radio sources in the sky and is thought to be the result of a merger between an elliptical and a spiral galaxy. It can be easily seen using a pair of binoculars, but you'll need a telescope to make out its spectacular dust lanes. August is also the time of the peak of the annual Perseids meteor shower. The meteors are the debris trail ejected by the comet Swift-Tuttle as it travels along its 133-year orbit through the solar system. As its name suggests, the Perseids radiant, that is the point of the sky from which the meteors appear to originate, lies in the constellation of Perseus. The Perseids are one of the oldest known meteor showers, with early Chinese historical records of its activity going back almost 2,000 years. They're active between July the 17th and August the 24th, with a peak on August 12th with around 60 meteors an hour being visible. The Perseids are very bright and fast-moving meteors, travelling at speeds of 59 kilometres per second. They're best seen between midnight and just before dawn, producing long, bright trails and some fireballs. Most Perseids burn up in the atmosphere at altitudes of over 80 kilometres. They're best seen from the Northern Hemisphere, so for Southern Hemisphere sky watchers, look to the north with a radiant below the northern horizon. And joining us now for the rest of our tour of the August night skies is senior science writer and Sky and Telescope magazine contributor, Jonathan Nally.
5: G'day, Stuart. Well, it's winter here in Australasia, so that means that stargazers down here have at their disposal the thickest part of the Milky Way and the centre of our galaxy to view up there in the night sky. So if you go outside in the mid-evening during August, you'll find the Milky Way stretching across the sky from the northeast all the way down to the southwest. And the centre of the Milky Way in the region of Sagittarius is pretty much directly overhead for those at roughly the latitude of Sydney. The Milky Way, of course, is just our galaxy seen from the inside. Most of its stars are too far away and dim to be seen individually, but if you add them all up collectively, they're like adds up to form a sort of a hazy band of light stretching across the sky. It looks really bright and prominent if you have dark skies, if you're out in the countryside, and you let your eyes adapt to the darkness, to the night sky. It takes about 20 minutes or so to get your eyes dark adapted. So if you're out there in the bush or a desert or a rural area, if we call it the bush in Australia, then you should get a really nice view of the Milky Way. If you have even mild light pollution around, then it starts to drown out the haze of the Milky Way, so it might be very dim or hard to see. And if you live in heavily light polluted suburbia, well, just forget it. You're not going to see the Milky Way, which is a real shame, because when I was growing up, you could, even in suburbia, because there weren't so many lights around. In fact, I remember when I was growing up in the city I was in too many decades ago to mention, they used to turn all the street lights off late at night. I think partly because there were very few people driving around, and also at the time I think there was a bit of a just general power shortage in our state. They needed to build more power stations and things, so they used to conserve a bit of energy and save a bit of coal and turn the lights off late at night.
0: Is that when you were in Melbourne or when you were on the New South Wales?
5: Yeah, that in Melbourne, yeah. Melbourne in Victoria, yeah.
0: We never had that in Sydney. They were on to the milkman came in the morning.
5: Yeah, I think in Melbourne at the time, Melbourne was got a huge influx of migration after World War II, and that's of people, and it was growing very quickly, and they just needed to build some more power stations, and they really turned the lights off just to conserve a bit of energy, I think. And I remember blackouts, you know, when there simply wasn't enough power. But anyway, it's getting a little bit off topic there. Well, blackouts are good for stargazing, of course, but not good for other things. So where were we up to? Well, anyway, so centre of our galaxy is a really good thing. It's a focus of a lot of attention for astronomers, actually, and it's one of the reasons why there are so many professional and semi-professional observatories located in the southern hemisphere, because when we look in the direction of our galaxy's core, we're actually looking through the densest and deepest section of the Milky Way. So there are lots of things to see. What astronomers call deep sky objects. You've got star clusters of both kinds, so open and globular. You've got bright and dark nebulae galore, and of course for the professional astronomers who've got the right sort of gear to study it, they can look right into the heart of the Milky Way, into the area where the black hole is that lives right in the core of our galaxy. Our friends in the northern half of the sky, yes, say the United States, during the southern United States, you can certainly see Sagittarius and see most of it there, but the further north you go, it starts to either get really low on the horizon and hard to see, or even below the horizon if you're quite far north, because it is a southern constellation. So yeah, it's a lucky thing for us down in the southern hemisphere that we've got the centre of our galaxy nicely overhead. That's partly because just where it is in space compared to us, and of course the tilt of our planet. So we're a bit lucky in that way. Now, further down in the south, we've got the other famous thing that you can see down here, which is the Southern Cross. It's in the southwest at the moment, about halfway up from the horizon and lying on its right-hand side. The Southern Cross area is within the Milky Way, the band of the Milky Way, and stretching away from the cross in a line northwards along the Milky Way, there are lots of other really interesting constellations to have a look at. Constellation is just an area of the sky. In the old days, a constellation was like a stick figure arrangement, you know, join the dots of stars and it makes a triangle or this or that or an animal or some kind or other. These days, as far as astronomers are concerned, it's just an area of sky. But there are, say, lots of interesting constellations along there. You've got Centaurus, which is near the Southern Cross. You've got Scorpius, Scorpio. You've got Sagittarius, we've mentioned, and another one called Scutum. Now, not a lot of people outside of astronomy have heard of Centaurus, and fewer still have heard of Scutum. As the name suggests, Scutum is named after a scooter, but it's not the kind of scooter with two wheels that cool people like me ride around on, Stuart. No, it's named after a scooter, S-C-U-T-A, which is a Latin word for the type of ancient Roman shield, and scooter is constellation. Scooter is the constellation of the shield. Now, if you're out there stargazing for long enough, as night goes on and the Earth turns, you'll notice that from our vantage point, the band of the Milky Way appears to shift. So I said earlier on that it's stretching across the night sky from the northeast to the southwest. Well, as the Earth turns, the Milky Way in the night sky seems to move as well. So by the time you get to early morning, it's no longer right overhead. It's now all the way around the horizon. And that's just simply because our viewpoint has changed. And then the next night, of course, as the Earth has turned some more, it'll be back in roughly the same part of the night sky. Now, if you're a morning person, there is plenty to see, particularly in the eastern half of the sky. And this includes the constellation Orion, the Hunter, with its bright stars Rigel and Betelgeuse. And it's very easy to see a group of three stars in a row, which form the belt of the mythological figure's clothing. Now, I always remember as a kid that these three stars stood out. And I didn't know anything about astronomy, really, or constellations and things back then. I just knew that there was this part of the sky where there is three stars in a perfect line, perfectly sort of equally separated. And I always just look for them. And now I know, of course, that is part of the constellation Orion. A little way from Orion, not too far, around to the right or the south, you'll find Sirius, which is the brightest star in the night sky. And further around to the right, you've got the star Canopus, which is the second brightest star in the night sky. Canopus is quite deep into the southern part of the heavens, so a lot of people north of the equator don't get a view of it at all because it's down below the horizon for them. Now, as far as the planets go for August, this year at least, there's only one we can see actually in the early evening sky, and that's Venus. You simply can't miss it. Wait till it starts to get dark when the sun's gone down and look in the western half of the sky, and there it is, big and bright. And I was looking at it just the other night, and it's really quite spectacular. In particular, have a look on the 16th, if you can, the 16th of August, if you've got clear weather, and you'll see Venus and the Moon quite close together. That should look pretty spectacular. Getting closer to midnight, there's a second planet now, so we've got Saturn rising out of the eastern horizon around about midnight. It just looks like a fairly bright, slightly yellowish star. If you can get a telescope onto it, even a small one, you'll be able to see the rings, and that's always pretty good. Saturn never, ever disappoints. You have to wait until about 4 o'clock in the morning until the next planet makes an appearance, and that's Mars. It will come up over the horizon just after 4 o'clock. It looks like a sort of a reddish-orange medium brightness star. I say it looks like a star. It's not a star. It looks a bit like a star. And the only other planet around at the moment that's easy to see is Mercury, but I say easy to see, but actually is quite hard to see at the moment, and you only have a week or so to do so. So you need to look into the orange pre-dawn glow before the sun rises and try and pick it out low on the horizon. For just the first week and a half of August, it'll be quite low down, look like a tiny pinprick of light within the pre-dawn glow. It's hard to see Mercury. A lot of the times when it is above the horizon, it is not high above the horizon and not particularly bright, and it can be obscured by trees or buildings or whatever because it never really gets too high. Other times of the year, it can actually be reasonably prominent and you can see it quite easily, but no pun intended, Mercury can be a bit mercurial. It's not the easiest planet to see. That's because it is so close to the sun, it never, what you might call an angular distance away from the sun in the sky, it never gets very far from the sun. So you either see it just before dawn or just after sunset, and it's a bit of a harder target than the other planets. But anyway, that's the night sky for August, Stuart.
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12: Hello, I'm Lewis Donaldson. A witness has appeared at the Federal Parliamentary Inquiry into Racism, Hate and Violence directed at Aboriginal and Torres Strait Islander people. It's heard of the impact racism has had within sporting clubs and during sporting games. Dr. Esmeralda Bamblett, president of the Fitzroy Stars Football and Netball Club in Melbourne, says racism is being used to target Indigenous players.
13: So if you're really good, it means someone else is not as good as you. And if someone's not as good as you, you have to even up the playing field. And one of the ways you do that is being racist. It is racism. It is the way you umpire. It is the way you talk to people. It is the way you make people feel.
12: One Nation leader Pauline Hanson has detailed who she wants to remove from the country under her mass deportation push. Ms Hanson says she's not against migration, but wants to bring people to Australia who make the country prosperous. Speaking to News 24, Ms Hanson says she isn't concerned about who she is targeting to move.
14: Why bring in to meet people that don't fit the needs that we want in Australia? We don't need any more Uber drivers, nail technicians, dog walkers. These people, gone. Stop all that. So I don't care what people think, whether, you know, it's going to affect their businesses, they're not going to sell them any products or the universities because they won't have the number of foreign students coming in here. I don't care.
12: The Minister for Foreign Affairs, Penny Wong, has announced more than $15 million in support of Fiji's HIV response. Minister Wong says the funding will strengthen the health security of both Fiji and Australia. Ms Wong is in Fiji for the Pacific Islands Foreign Ministers meeting. She spoke on the importance of Pacific cooperation.
15: The forum is central to this. It brings all 18 members together, and coming together we have a stronger voice on the issues that matter to us. We know that relationships are built on trust, and Australia has been working to build that trust, strengthening relationships and transforming our partnerships across the Pacific.
12: A national cycling advocacy group says Australia is taking positive steps toward improving cyclist safety. Today, the federal government has announced the Australian Competition and Consumer Commission is being tasked to develop national standards for e-bikes. It's in response to a rise in serious injuries and fatalities related to e-bikes and e-scooters. Director of National Advocacy at We Ride Australia, Stephen Hodge, told National Radio News this announcement follows funding for more bicycle and active transport infrastructure.
16: These are two really positive complementary measures that mean the choice for people to ride bicycles and e-bicycles will be much easier, more convenient and safer for everybody.
12: US health officials are investigating a salmonella outbreak linked to Mexican jalapeno peppers. 345 people in 27 states have come down sick, with 36 hospitalizations. It's prompted a supplier to recall peppers sent to restaurants, including Chipotle Mexican Grill. The outbreak comes amid heightened scrutiny of food safety following a recent US cyclosporiasis outbreak. 41 firefighters from across Australia and New Zealand are making their way to Canada. North America is continuing to experience significant fire activity. In British Columbia, hundreds of homes have been lost to wildfires. The New South Wales Rural Fire Service says the Australian and New Zealand contingent will help support local firefighting operations. Turning to sport, LIV Golf says it has secured a lead investor which will allow the breakaway league to continue. Chief Executive Scott O'Neill says an agreement has been signed, with the transaction expected to close in September. There was doubt over the future of LIV Golf after Saudi Arabia's public investment fund pulled its funding earlier this year.
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1: 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If it's about racing on wheels, it'll be on Speed Sport Talk. 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
18: And it's Connect FM, and it is time for Tony Bennett's and Speed Sport Talk. And here's Tony Bennett's. Hello, Tony.
19: Hello there, John. How are you, my friend?
18: Oh, I'm getting there. What about yourself?
19: Oh, it'd be a lot better if my microphone was on, actually.
18: You're on, trust me.
19: Am I?
18: Yeah, it's just
19: there we go. Yeah. Now I've got it.
18: It's amazing what the volume control will do.
19: It's amazing what you've got to do for yourself, isn't it?
18: I know.
19: Okay, why do I have a panel operator? Yeah, hello, John. How are you?
18: I'm very well.
19: That's good. Marilyn turning the heater up, but just for... another log on the fire out there. It's a bit cool in here.
18: Yeah, it is a tad.
19: And, we just had the news from the university up there at Bathurst. And,
18: that's right.
19: Now we have a former Bathurst resident, Gary O'Brien. How are you, Gary?
20: Good, thanks, Tony. Good evening, everyone. Another chilly night coming up. But,
19: yes.
20: It is August, and generally speaking, it's our coolest month of the year. Starts off the coolest, so hopefully by the end of it we'll get some warm, sunny days.
19: Let's hope so. I don't think I'd like to be in Bathurst this evening somehow.
20: Probably be about -3 or -4,
19: something
20: I would
19: like
20: think.
19: That. Yeah, about, yeah. As I said, from another log on the fire. Be a good name for a song. Okay, so where you been, where you going?
20: Well, I haven't been anywhere, and no. I'm heading off to Melbourne tomorrow for the trophy tour round. The Vic State Race Series is running at Sandown this weekend, and along with it is the second round of the ARDC's Australian Production Cars Endurance Championship.
19: Okay, with a whole 8 starters, I believe.
20: It was 7 or 8, yeah, I've seen 7, so you're one up on me if there's an 8 starter, but yeah.
19: It's a shame, isn't it?
20: It's a long 3 hours to call a race. With just a handful of cars, but
19: that's right.
20: We'll get through. We did 4 hours with 10 cars back in June, so it's shouldn't be too difficult.
19: Man of your ability.
20: I don't know. We see who we can rope in to make it more interesting, but a bit unfortunate that the numbers aren't there. There was a lot of people promising that they were going to go, but haven't, and that's the same old story in motorsport, isn't it?
19: Yeah. Didn't they promise some deal there at one stage? If you went to all their rounds, you got three entries into Bathurst.
20: If you go to a round, I think it is. I think that's the way they had to change that, or I'm not exactly sure. But there's something that I should look at, and hopefully we'll probably get a few more when we go to Queensland in September. which is the third and final round before the 6 hour at Bathurst next Easter.
19: So it's the ARDC production cars, is that right?
20: Yes, correct.
19: Right.
20: Not the other series, that the Super Series one, which includes GT4 cars.
19: And which, of course, attracts more entries then, if that's the case.
20: It is a fight tonight, which is a fairly popular. It was a production car race. Now it seems to be a bit of a GT4 hotted up production car event, and it's all worked out on lap time brackets and
19: things to compare.
20: How many pit stops you have and whatnot. So yeah. I believe someone told me they had just over 20 entries for that one.
19: Okay.
20: High Tech Oil's no longer involved in that series.
19: No, there's been a big change there. High Tech Oil's no longer the sponsor of the series.
20: Well, it was their series, but run by the AASA, but now it's a AASA series. No TA2 at that event either, which is the weekend after, and this coming weekend, of course, not this particular weekend. That may have dampened some people from going to Sandown when they could probably go to Queensland the following week and race in that series. And as I said, being time bracketed, they wouldn't have to... wouldn't they be in a class where they'd be competing against cars of similar speed and not have to modify them.
19: Okay, now I think there's also sort of a Queensland championship on this weekend too at Lakeside, is that right?
20: I think that's just some of the AASA categories are racing there. I think the Hot Hatches and Utes, Australian Trans Am, and a couple of other, I think Group N are there. So it's a fairly low-key meeting. They have about four of them a year, and I think that's what that's about. Although when I looked it up on their website for the calendar for the weekend, there was nothing mentioned, so who knows.
19: Well, there's still been no clarification of what's going on with the AASA. Never has there. It's still a...
20: Not at this stage. I think a lot of that will be sorted out legally.
19: Yeah, so this is with
20: the ownership. But it was released today that the next round, which was scheduled for Winton Motor Raceway, will now be at Calder.
19: Oh, okay. Hmm.
20: And the final round will be at Sandown.
19: Winton's right in the middle of all that AASA sort of rubbish.
20: Now it's on the outer.
19: Yeah.
20: You could probably say, the Banana Auto Club that owned Winton and did own the AASA before this alleged sale.
19: Alleged sale.
20: And they've severed all ties between AASA and Winton Motor Raceway, as far as I can see.
19: Right.
20: I don't know how that will affect their Vic State race meeting. So they have a Victorian Motor Racing Championship, which runs under AASA, and a lot of those meetings are at Winton. So they usually go between Winton and Calder, and they have one round at the Bends, which they've already done. So where the rest of the year lies with them, I don't know. Super Trucks as well, which are due to race at Morgan Park in September, is run under AASA, and they have, I think they have another meeting after that scheduled for Winton, so I don't know what happens with that one as well.
19: I think most of the stuff at One Raceway is under AASA too, isn't it? Or has been?
20: I know. Motorsport Australia at the moment. There's no AASA meetings there that I'm aware of. There is a gentleman down there who could probably help you out with that, who knows a bit more about it than what I do.
19: Yeah, but
20: this weekend they've got a round of the Motor Race Australia Series, round six, and their main category is improved production, which has just been announced that they are a support category at the Bathurst 6 Hour next year.
19: Oh, really? Improved production.
20: So that'll bring out all the big guns from interstate. That'll want to go and race there. You'll get the Pool Monaro, the Cherry Monaro from Western Australia. So, that'll bring them all across, I would imagine, because the Improved Production Nationals this year are held in Western Australia in October. So I'll move on and move to Bathurst after that.
19: Yep. Okay. Well, where are the sports sedans running lately?
20: Their next meeting's Muscle Car Masters at the end of August.
19: Okay.
20: Here in Sydney.
19: That's
20: gearing up to be a big meeting, actually, there's supposedly 33 Touring Car Masters. There'll be a good field of sports sedans. I did see a field for Group A and C, and that looks really healthy. And then you've got your Group N cars, which will probably be split because there'll be so many of them. Group S in a similar situation. HQs are racing there. Australian Trans Am, the Queensland-based Trans Am series, will come down and race at

0: Yeah, so no, that's good. The situation at this stage.
1: All right, and this weekend you're at Sandown. That's that'll be on YouTube too, I think, wouldn't it?
0: Yeah, through Glen Lyon, that's been televised.
1: Okay. All right.
0: So you can, if you're not watching the live stream, I think that's the only live stream this weekend, will be that meeting.
1: I think so.
0: The following, because with the changes with the Super Series, it's only going to be live streamed the following weekend. And but if you really want to have a look at some fun events, you should live stream the Leeburn Sprints, which is on the same weekend out at Past Warwick.
1: Well, that's always interesting. You see some interesting, very interesting cars there. From
0: Some good personalities there, and it's gearing up to be a big one. It's the 30th anniversary of the Leeburn Sprints, since they've, which is there to commemorate the 1949 Australian Grand Prix, which was held just outside of the township. I think they're doing a tour run out there on the Friday. You can still see parts of it, but most of it's all sort of gone and grown over now. It was a RAF base during World War II, so that's how it got used in 1949, and it hasn't done much since. But interestingly enough, there's two cars that race in that race that will be at the sprints, taking part in the sprints. So.
1: Yeah, and they're auctioning off that
0: Ford Escort
1: too.
0: Correct.
1: Yeah, I don't know how that's going. That'll be finalised on the night.
0: There's a big dinner, a VIP dinner on the Thursday night at the Woolshed.
1: Yep.
0: Which is owned by Shane Webke, the Queensland footballer, ex-footballer. I don't think he's still playing. And he also owns the Royal Hotel, which is the oldest continuous licensed hotel in Queensland.
1: And that's the one in at Leyburn, is it?
0: It's in Leeburn.
1: Leyburn. That's right.
0: Pronounced Leeburn.
1: It's pronounced Leeburn, but it's spelt Leyburn. Yeah, okay. Anyhow, and that's the pub there. That's the one.
0: Well, it hasn't got an A in it. I don't know where you get lay from.
1: Oh, I don't know. It's me.
0: You get those glasses checked, I think.
1: That's what happens, yes. Yeah, but that's all. I watched that last year, actually. That was good to see all the different cars and recognise a few.
0: They've expanded the stream a bit this year. There are going to be some pit interviews and stuff going on around the place. Talk to any of the 10 VIPs that will be there as well, which includes regulars like Dick Johnson, John Bauer, Bruce Allison, Charlie O'Brien will be there.
1: Yeah.
0: Andrew Medici, Kevin Bartlett, of course. He goes each year. So, all in all, 10 VIPs attending. Graham Lawrence has just been announced that he'll be there as well, the New Zealander who won the Tasman Series.
1: Yep.
0: Pat Romano, of course, he was there last year as well. So I haven't got all the names in front of me, so if I miss someone, my apologies.
1: Yep, that's on 2 weeks.
0: The weekend after next.
1: Yeah, weekend after next. Yeah, 2 weekends, yeah.
0: Yeah.
1: Yeah, it's always good. I'll be watching that. I love it. Okay. All right. So you're off to Sandown. You're on the big silver bird in the morning tomorrow evening and down to Sandown.
0: Yeah,
1: so,
0: back on Sunday and off to Queensland Monday.
1: Oh, okay. So we'll hear your voice over the airwaves if you...
0: You might. Darren Smith and I, actually, who do our podcast, we're teaming up to do the call of the 3 hour, so it might get a bit monotonous after a while because with only 7 or 8 cars, we'll be talking a lot of rubbish over a period of 3 hours.
1: Well, you can learn a lot off this, this program.
0: That'd be good. Plenty of info. We called production car races back in the Shannon's Nationals days, so we know that category pretty well.
1: Yeah, anyhow, it's up to a lot of the competitors too. If they want their sponsor and so forth, we'll give you a little bit of information. Makes it so much easier for the commentators, but unfortunately a lot of teams don't seem to realise that, do they?
0: They haven't for years and they still don't.
1: No,
0: so I don't see that happening.
1: No, no. Like the people would say to me, why don't you plug our category on your show? I said, well, why don't you tell me about it?
0: Yeah, send some information.

0: Yeah, sure.
1: That's always the bugbear, that they want the people that own the outlet, like whether it be print, socials, or radio or TV,
0: do all the chasing.
1: They want people to go chase them rather than they should be chasing the outlets to get information out.
0: That's especially on this show, because we cover that many different categories. If I go chasing everyone, when I can go at home, turn my computer on, and the people that get off their backsides, it's right there in front of me. So
1: that's right.
0: Yep.
1: Sure is.
0: So if you're listening out there and you want your show, your category mentioned or anything out there, if you've got a race car, give us a yell. All right. Well, thanks for that, my friend.
1: Yeah, the only other couple of things that are running, there's two rounds of state hill climb championships this weekend as well. There's the Victorian Hill Climb Championship at One Tree Hill and the New South Wales Hill Climb Championship at Ringwood Park. Pardon me, but and I think they are sort of nearing the final rounds in both those championships. So
0: you can go there and see all those tricky one-off hill climb type cars.
1: Well, there'll be some of them will be at Leeburn as well. Dean Amos has won more Leeburn sprints than probably they've been run. he'll have his Gould out there, the McLaren Nicholson V8 powered.
0: Which is a purpose-built hill climb car from the UK, I believe.
1: Yeah, and he runs it at the sprints, and I think he'll be trying to break his own track record this year.
0: Yep, well, he does.
1: Hopefully, the weather's on his side.
0: Yeah. Okay, mate. We'll have a chat. All right. Next week.
1: He might not get me next week because I'll be out in the back of Queensland somewhere.
0: Oh, yeah, well, we can usually get you up there. It's marvellous.
1: But the function is on the Thursday night.
0: So
1: you didn't figure that, did you?
0: You'll be at Webby's the woolshed. Yeah, you'll be at the woolshed.
1: Yeah.
0: Okay.
1: Well, and I don't think reception's all that crash hot out there anyway.
0: Never mind, we'll get by without you.
1: All right.
0: Okay, mate.
1: On that note, I can leave you to it.
0: Yeah, it's all yours. See you, mate. Bye. There we are. Gary O'Brien bringing us up to date with what's happening this weekend on your TVs and here, there and everywhere and in your backyard maybe even. And we'll be back in just a moment with our next guest.

0: Okay, now for Speedway fans, we have Peter White from Peter White's Speedway World, and we have, especially for our solo motorcycle fans of Speedway, we have some good news as far as the World Championship is concerned. Go for it, Peter, my friend.
1: Yes, indeed. Well, on the weekend, last weekend, last Saturday, we had the 7th Grand Prix of the year. Now, there are 10 Grand Prix this year, and we had number 7 at Lodz in Poland last Saturday. And the winner was Great Britain rider Robert Lambert. And that was a surprise in front of a 9,900 crowd at Lodz. Lambert blew the World Championship race wide open by moving to within 8 points of the lead, and he's now in third place. Now, the final there at Lodz was Lambert first, Patrick Dudek second, Aussie ace Brady Kurtz third, and Danish star Michael Jepsen Jensen fourth. Now, Kurtz's third place as was enough to pivot him to the top of the World Championship lead. He actually ties on 109 points with reigning world champion Bartosz Smarzlik, and Smarzlik scored 11 points in Lodz after his run of 14 straight finals came to an end. But with both riders boasting a SGP win this year, Kurtz's 2 second places in Prague and Manchester rank him higher.
0: Okay.
1: So we have Kurtz at the top of the pile with Smarzlik underneath him, but they've both got the same number of points. And in third place is Robert Lambert, who is now on 101 points. Now, just to go through the points again, we have Brady Kurtz leading on 109. Bartosz Smarzlik is also on 109 points. In third place now is the Pom Robert Lambert on 101 points, 8 points behind. And in fourth place is Michael Jepsen Jensen on 80 points. Now, we've got to go back to eighth place to find an Aussie, and that's another Aussie, I mean, apart from Kurtz. And in eighth place is Max Frick on 62 points, and ninth is Jack Holder on 55 points. And that leaves the last Aussie, Jason Doyle, in 12th spot on 49 points. So you can discount Frick, Doyle, and Holder from the top bracket this year, with Kurtz now leading. Actually, he's on the same points as Smarzlik, and so the battle goes down to 3 Grand Prix to go between Kurtz and Smarzlik, and then we go into Grand Prix number 10 this Saturday night at Riga in Latvia, where Kurtz will either pull away or fall behind Smarzlik.
0: Okay, then it's still a bit of a, even though he's only 8 points behind with Lambert, that's a bit of a tall order for him to pull those two in, I guess, unless something strange happens.
1: Yeah, well, it would take a big smash for both Kurtz and Smarzlik to go out for Lambert to get on top. Now, 8 points behind is a lot to do in 3 Grands Prix if Kurtz and Smarzlik finish the meetings.
0: Now, one thing I must ask you, Peter, you're an old school teacher. If last week was the 7th round, how come we've got the 10th round next weekend?
1: No, we've got the 8th round coming up on Saturday, round number 8 at Riga in Latvia, and that's followed by Voyens and the final at Torun in Poland early October.
0: So that's 3 rounds in Poland.
1: Yes. But between times, after this weekend, we go into a break where we have the the old Speedway World Cup. I don't know what they call it these days, but equivalent to the World Cup.
0: Yep.
1: And Australia is the reigning holder of that. The reigning champions are Australians. Mm. So with Jack Holder out, it will be interesting to see who Mark Lemon puts in the team and how they go.
0: That's right.
1: Will happen in next month, in September. And then we'll have the second last Grand Prix after that.
0: And we hope to have... You're right there. I'm doing the same in this.
1: Nearly choking on my takeaway KFC.
0: Nice plug there. Really, that would... let's hope that Brady, of course, will be picked for that World Cup. Let's hope that he stays out of danger as well. But this is the problem, isn't it, with this World Championship? They also run for the club sides in between these rounds of the World Championship, which is always a
1: worry. That's correct. Anything can happen.
0: Yeah, always throw up an injury. Now, Jack Holder, of course, Jack Holder can't improve because he's out injured, and I haven't heard anything from Mick. I think Mick may be back in Australia. I'm not too sure. His dad, family, but not too sure how he's going. Last reports were that he's progressing and he's really working at trying to get fit, working away with his physio. But I don't know if he'll be back in time for any of the next couple of rounds.
1: I would think it would be doubtful, but you can't tell with speedway riders. Anything's always possible.
0: Yep, they'll ride with one leg missing if they have to.
1: We've got some big news coming up in America, because this Saturday night we have the Knoxville 360 Nationals, and we have a few Australian drivers in that, led by James McFadden. We've got Brooke Tatnall and Scott Bogucki from Adelaide, and Linton Jeffries. So we've got at least four Aussies coming up this Saturday in the Knoxville 360 Nationals. Mm. And then on Saturday week, which is the 15th of, 12, 13, 14 and 15th, starting on Wednesday night, we have the Knoxville 410 Nationals, and of course we'll have James McFadden and all the boys going for broke in that one, but they'll have to be on their game to win it, because the favourites are David Gravel and Rico Abreu.
0: Yeah, of course, the Madsons and that have more Aussies in the 410s than we have the others. With Brooke Tatnall's young Garrick, he'll be making an appearance pretty soon, I should imagine, one day soon.
1: He hasn't bobbed up in the results just recently, but whether he tackles the Knoxville Nationals is another thing, but I'm sure his father will.
0: Yeah.
1: They put out the list for the 360 Nationals this Saturday. I think there's only four Aussies in that, but anything can happen with the 410 Nationals, which are on Saturday week, the 15th of August. Saturday 15th of August is the final of the Knoxville Nationals, so we look forward to seeing who can do what in that one.
0: That's right. That's a little bit difficult for one family to run two cars at Knoxville. They're not all that financial as far as our sponsorships are concerned, I don't think, with Brooke's team.
1: No, I think they're struggling a bit with finances.
0: I think they are, yeah. Now, also, we had a rained-off meeting a couple of weeks back from our Western Sydney Speedway. We've got that coming up on the second round of what they're calling practice, I guess. But
1: it's billed as a practice come race meeting.
0: Yeah, the midgets are having something that means something, and I think the V8 modifieds are as well. But the others, it is a practice night for some of the other categories. Take your car along; you've got to pay to get in to have a run, but pit pass and so forth. But that's coming up on the 23rd.
1: 23rd of August, Sunday the 23rd.
0: That's right, on the Sunday afternoon. Starts at pit gates open at 8 in the morning. Dear me.
1: Oh, dearie me, that's a bit early for a Sunday morning, isn't it?
0: Oh, dear. I can remember the good old days at Windsor, though, and bitterly cold, and Westmead wind, bitterly cold, and getting there at 8 and 9 in the morning. Oh, dear me, what we put ourselves through.
1: Yeah, look, I'd like to give a cheerio call to Pat Dan, the solo rider from Sydney.
0: Yep.
1: On Sunday, he turns 94.
0: Wow.
1: That's not bad. That's I know he's struggling with his health these days, but he's still going. Mm-hmm. And on Sunday, Pat Dan turns 94. Good on you, Pat.
0: Good on you, Pat. Yes, he's a regular at the Sydney Showground in the, the 50s and the 60s, mainly the 50s, if I remember with Pat.
1: Yeah, 50s. He rode at Cumberland Oval, Parramatta, and the Sydney Showground. And he's got some risque stories to tell about his time there with John Sherwood, which was cut short.
0: you worked for John Sherwood at one stage?
1: Yeah. You had to be nice to him.
0: Yeah, you have to be, yeah. Yeah, in his brown suit, yeah. Okay.
1: collar and tie.
0: Yeah, the promoter used to turn up in a suit, collar and tie, yeah, that's for sure. Okay, mate, your magazine is on the stands today?
1: Yes, it's out today, and it has the winner of the King's Royal on the front cover.
0: All right.
1: Anthony Macri.
0: Okay, beautiful. Okay, so it's on the stands. It's a newspaper-type publication, so keep an eye out for it, and plenty of overseas information in there, especially on the bike side of things and the cars, overseas information, results.
1: Indeed there is. Thank you, Tony.
0: Good on you, Pete. Talk next week, mate.
1: See you next week.
0: Yeah.
1: Thank you.
0: Bye.
1: Bye.
0: Here we are, Peter White on Speed Sport Talk, and we're here every Thursday evening, as we tell you, from 6 until 9 with what's going on in the world of motor racing. Yeah, we'll be back in just a moment.

0: Sounds like we've got ghosts in the building.
1: They are ghosts, Tony.
0: Yes.
1: Or Alanis Morissette, the same thing.
0: Okay. All right, let's talk to, from One Raceway, Lachlan Mansell. How are you, Lachlan?
2: Good evening, Tony. Yeah, I'm well. It's pretty chilly down here in Goulburn, as you could expect, but it's all right because we're going to have some on-track action on Saturday and warm things up a little bit.
0: Warm it up a bit. Okay. So what have we got on Saturday coming up at One Raceway, and what direction are they going in?
2: So we've got round six of the MRA series, which is the Terry Denovan promoted Motor Racing Australia series. So a variety of state and club level categories. Just a single day race meeting, and to answer your question, Tony, it'll be held on the Wakefield circuit, which is the traditional clockwise direction.
0: Okay, so that's Saturday only, no Sunday racing?
2: No racing on Sunday. And in terms of the categories on the program this weekend, we've got Super TT, which is the Super Tin Top category, so yep. Big variety of different types of tin top race cars. Our owner, Steve Shelley, he's going to be racing his Mitsubishi Evo in that category this weekend. And his brother, Greg Shelley, who's the Chief Operating Officer, who's my boss, he's also going to be racing. In fact, his racing debut this weekend in a BMW 1 Series that he bought fairly recently. So, very exciting weekend for Greg, and we're all wishing him the very, very best.
0: Yeah. Now, I'm told last weekend there you had a bit of a family day, and you had a couple of steers yourself in a variety of cars.
2: Indeed, I did. So it was a day for all of the One Raceway staff, family, and friends to come to the track. So a good gathering of us. And I started off in one of our Mazda 2 driving school cars just to get my eye in. And then I also had a go in a Toyota 86, our Ford Mustang track car, and finished up in Mazda Place's Mazda RX-8 Cup race car, which was a bit of fun. So, good jumping between different types of cars. And I don't get to spend that much time on the track because normally I'm busy working, so I really enjoyed the opportunity to get behind the wheel.
0: You set some good times, did you?
2: Well, we didn't have timing on the day, but I felt like I was getting faster and more confident as the day progressed, so I was actually quite happy with how I went by the end of the day. So, it was good fun.
0: Okay. Now, what have we got? Oh, also, AASA, any news on what's happening there? Is it lawyers at 20 paces? Or?
2: Well, it's funny you should ask that, Tony, because there's actually been a bit more news come out over the last couple of days or so.
0: Uh-huh.
2: So you might have seen last week that High Tech Oils have withdrawn their sponsorship from the
0: yes.
2: What was the High Tech Oil Super Series, being run by AASA, it's now just going to be called the AASA Race Series.
0: So they've pulled the plug on that. So there's a few bob missing there now in sponsorship then, I guess?
2: Correct. And as a result of that, the TV package that series had is gone. So it was being broadcast on SBS as well as Fox Sports and KO. All of that is now gone. A big part of that is because George Gambino, who owns High Tech Oils, is also a shareholder in AVE, the TV production company that produces a lot of the TV coverage. So the TV package is gone. And then yesterday we also found out that Marcus Ambrose, who was working for the AASA as their motorsport and commercial director, he has left the organisation. Now, in the statement that came out, I think yesterday or it might have been earlier this morning, he says it's personal reasons, but I mean, I don't think it's a coincidence that he's leaving all of this upheaval is going on. Because so
0: Marcus
2: not a lot of stability with...
0: Go ahead.
2: Yeah, I was just going to say, you're not a lot of stability within the organisation at the moment, it would seem.
0: No, well, that's going to... Because Marcus was doing a lot of work for those categories they were having with the what they call the small circuit racing that they had going for different categories. We had one here in Eastern Creek, of course, and another one in Adelaide, I think, wasn't it? But he was behind a lot of that, and... also, with the Formula Ford running so far, he's behind an awful lot of that, Marcus. And it's also, I can't see them charging some of the competitors the same sort of entry fee when it's not going to be on TV, because that's part of the attraction. You can tell your sponsor where you're going to get some exposure on TV. So I can see that backfiring too a little bit. It's a bit of a shame, really, isn't it, right in the middle of all that?
2: Yeah, and I know that there's some competitors that are pretty upset, because the first that they heard of the TV no longer being part of the package was when they read about it on some of the motorsport news outlets. Mm, and some of these drivers, particularly the younger drivers coming up through the ranks of categories like Formula Ford and TA2, they had made commitments to their sponsors at the start of the season that all of their rounds were going to be on TV. So how do you now go back and explain to your sponsors who've made a financial commitment to you for the season, thinking that they're going to be getting TV coverage for every round, that that's no longer going to be happening?
0: It's not there anymore, and there's a good chance they've already spent the money on something along the lines. No, it's all a bit of a, well, we won't call it a shit fight because that's swearing, so, but it's...
2: I agree with you, and I think that that's quite an appropriate term.
0: That's certainly a mess. Yeah, but it's a shame, really, and because the high techs, that was getting a lot of publicity, was getting some reasonable crowds. It was very popular on TV. I know that when, yeah, because you were catching up with some a lot of the up and coming drivers and some of well known drivers too who were competing in the high tech. Especially in the TA2s and the like. Yeah, it's a shame.
2: Yeah, and top of the other bit of news is that they've revised their calendar. So three rounds of the series were supposed to be Queensland Raceway, Winton and Calder Park. Well, the Winton Raceway round has been abandoned. That's because the powers that be, who originally owned the AASA, has been locked out of Winton by the Benalla Rawho Club, so there's no chance of them holding a race meeting there. Mm. And they've decided to relocate that one to Sandown on the first weekend of December. But, yeah, still lots of interesting stuff to play out in the background as far as that story goes. But coming back to this weekend at One Raceway, so we've got Super TT, we've got Improved Production, Clubman Championship, that's the MX-5 Cup, and the Pulsar Series.
0: Mm-hmm.
2: All going to be live streamed on Blendline TV on Saturday, and I'll be back behind the microphone doing the commentary, which I'm looking forward to.
0: Yes, well, looking forward to watching a bit of that and some of those categories. Seeing, as we say, a lot of the younger drivers coming through in those sort of categories, but certainly a shame with the AASA business going on. And have you heard of any dates for lawyers or the like, or court hearings or whatever they're doing?
2: Not at this stage, but I'll keep my finger on the pulse as far as that goes. I don't think it's too far away. I think that documents are going to be submitted to the Supreme Court sooner rather than later. So I'll be keeping an eagle eye on everything that's going on with it, that's for sure.
0: Yeah, it's a shame, isn't it? It really is a shame, and the category was getting along quite well. But, that's life, I guess. Yeah. Okay, mate, thank you for that. And what have you got coming up further in the weekends coming up as far as...
2: Yeah, so MRA this weekend. We've got a Skin Pan Day next weekend.
0: Mm-hmm.
2: Then we've got... PCRA motorcycles in a couple of weeks' time. Few events to keep us busy in the coming weeks, that's for sure.
0: Okay, mate. Good on you. And we'll talk next week.
2: All right. Talk then. Thanks, Tony.
0: Okay. Keep your finger on the pulse with that AASA.
2: I will, don't you worry.
0: Thanks, mate. Check you later on. There we are, Lachlan Mansell. It is a shame why things like that have to happen, and sponsors pulling out, and young people, or people that, as I've said, lining up sponsors and so forth with the guarantee that you'll get some exposure on TV, and it won't be there anymore, which is a shame, because that's one of the reasons, one of the big selling points to get sponsors on the side of your car, the name on the side of the car. Okay, that's a shame. All right, we'll be back in just a moment with our next guest also.

0: Of course, we're getting into time for Bathurst and the round with the Enduros coming up, and every year the Super Tube put a wild card in with Craig Lowndes driving with a younger driver. And Craig Lowndes is on the line right now. How are you, Craig?
1: I'm very well. Thank you for having me on.
0: Good on you. Thanks, mate. Been a while since we had a chat, really.
1: Yeah, it has been. Like, I'm looking forward to having a chat, but also, looking forward, as you said, the wild card for the Bathurst this year again. For me, it's like a little cameo appearance to come back and do a couple of races and have a bit of fun, but then hopefully give a young guy an opportunity to showcase their talent and kick them along and put them up back, hopefully, in the main game.
0: Yeah, well, exactly. Well, the ones you've had over the years, quite a few of them are in the name game now. Of course, Brock Feeney being one of them, and you've got quite a few, and young Bates. So, you've had a few that are now made into the name game, into the main game? Main game.
1: Absolutely. I think that out of the 4 years that I've been involved, three of them are now into the main game. And as you said, Brock Feeney was one of the first, with Russell Ingall, to be honest, and he's now, Brock, look at where he's at. He's was very close last year of winning a championship, and then, of course, this year he's also sitting second. So at the moment, it's a very strong combination, but also it's a great opportunity, as I said, and really good for a young guy to get involved in the category and basically, give them the opportunity to showcase their talent.
0: Yeah, and this year you're driving with a young fellow by the name of Bailey Hall, who, pardon me, has been having quite a bit of success in the Super 2s.
1: Yeah, absolutely. He's we're over in Adelaide at the moment, and he's got a test. Well, he had a test day today with the Super 2, which I got an opportunity to do a couple of laps in, and really first time I've been back in a supercar this year, which has been really good. And then tomorrow we continue on, and we have a bit more opportunity to get him up to speed and also get him to feel of what the new generation cars are like. The new Gen 3 cars are a little bit different. They have less aero. They're faster in a straight line, but again, they move around a little bit more than his Super 2 car.
0: Mm-hmm. Is he there with you at the moment?
1: Yeah, he is at the moment. He's sitting right beside me. we've just pulled up at our hotel, and he's been directing me, so he's been my navigator.
0: Okay, yeah, well, I'm sorry, I know we've rung you a little bit earlier than we said, but I'm sorry about that. Can we just have a bit of a yarn to Bailey?
1: Yeah, no worries, I'll put him on.
0: Thanks, Craig.
2: Hey, how you doing?
0: Hello, Bailey, how are you, mate?
2: Very good, thank you. Had a ripper day here at Tail and Bend, so living the dream.
0: Yeah, you really are. Well, I tell you what, you have been living the dream. You've been really putting some stamps in that passport of yours. You've been gallivanting around the world racing cars.
2: Yeah, 100%. Look, at this stage of my career, trying to drive as much as you can is so critical. It helps you just with everything, how to adapt and just overall improving your abilities. So I've had some pretty cool trips this year. I've been running a Mercedes AMG and China GT. I also did the Spa 24-hour, where I did over 1,400 kilometres in the car myself. And then also most recently went to Silverstone in an LMP2 car. So I've been trying to drive as many different things as I can and absolutely having so much fun while I'm at it.
0: Yeah, they call it seat time, don't they? You can't. There's no substitute for seat time.
2: No, absolutely. I mean, this is probably one of my busiest years ever, and honestly, the fun's only just beginning. Learning from the likes of Craig and obviously the whole Team 18 crew. That's kind of a first connection with Supercheap Auto as well. So I'm looking forward to seeing how we all gel together, and I'm sure we're going to have some fun along the way.
0: Has he been? He's been very hands-on, I should imagine, Craig, with his help and guidance.
2: Oh, 100%. Yeah, throughout even the Super 2 weekends, I'll get Craig to. He comes down and sees me in the pit lane, gives me a bit of coaching. It's a funny game, motorsport. A lot of it is mental, so it's really nice to have him there with all his experience to just peel down the layers and sometimes you have to pull me back just to keep it nice and smooth, and that's what's been really helping me get those results in Super 2, which is going to be also very important for what we have coming up. So especially QR, solo entry as a wild card, that's going to be a big weekend.
0: Mm-hmm. All right, and then the Bend and Bathurst with Craig.
2: Yes, yes, and the two enduros.
0: Yeah.
2: So they're going to be even bigger.
0: Yeah, he's got a few tips for you for the enduros. They're not your normal kettle of fish, are they? Although you've done the enduro in Spa, but a different sort of thing, I guess.
2: Yeah, I think, like, the overall experience of, you know, what Bathurst is like and trying to soak it up without letting it get to you is going to be probably the biggest lessons I'll learn. When we look at pit stops and tyre management and things like that, I have had quite a bit of experience in those long endurance races now. So I've got a bit of an idea, but then again, when you've got 600 horsepower and a little Dunlop tyre on the back end, I think the management will be a little bit different. But, yeah, that's what we're here for. We're here for the learning process. And, yeah, I'm keen to soak it up and take it all in.
0: Well, as Craig just mentioned, the Gen 3 car is so much different to the Super 2. What's the biggest difference you've found?
2: To be honest, I haven't driven a Gen 3 yet.
0: Oh, I thought you were having a run today. Sorry.
2: No. I today I was in the Super 2. Tomorrow we're in the Gen 3. So I will be able to answer that. Okay. I'll answer that question tomorrow night. So, yeah, I'm looking forward to it. All I know is, you know, the Gen 3s have got a little bit less horsepower, a little bit lighter weight, more mechanical grip, and a very different tyre compound. So overall, how you want to drive the car will still be a similar technique, but how it feels under your backside will be the thing that I need to learn.
0: Okay, sure. We just put Craig back on for a moment?
2: Absolutely. Good. I'll pass you over. Thanks for the chat.
0: Thanks, mate. Thank you. Cheers. Thanks very much, bro.
2: Keep going.
3: Hello.
0: Yes, mate. We're just talking to Bailey there, and the difference in the cars, as you say, you're the primary driver. I'll get that out in the car. What do you pass on to Bailey as far as that is concerned?
3: Oh, I think that tomorrow will be a bit of a learnings of what the car's like, what he needs from it. He's got very good feel, very good feedback on what the car's doing. And today was a good another opener. Literally, we threw a whole heap of different things at him. What with car setups, not necessarily chasing lap time, but just chasing knowledge and chasing the understandings of what the car and what it does. Tomorrow will be very similar. It'll be getting used to that new generation car, throwing everything at him, and really just get him a feel for what it is. And, of course, when we get to the Enduros, which we will be back here at the Bend later on, we're using the same configured circuit. So, again, he'll be very familiar with that, which will be great. But it's obviously the intensity of a race weekend. There's a lot that goes on off track than it does on track. So they're the things that probably for me, and over the last 4 years, has been more the focus with helping the younger generation, those new kids come through, you know, the signing sessions, the corporate visits, everything that goes on outside of the car. Really, for me, is what I've been used to for so many years, and it's the things that they're going to have to get used to.
0: The sort of things you learnt off Rocky, I guess, way back then.
3: Oh, absolutely, and again, it's just I suppose I'm going now full circle. Yeah. I'm doing what he did for me.
0: That's right. Now, as far as it's a two car race going into the enduros, of course, finding the balance between yourself and Bailey. Where do you go from there? Do they start with your setup and Bailey adapt, or which way do you go?
3: Well, to be honest, you know, the program's all about Bailey. So the big focus is giving him laps, giving him miles, getting the car set up. He will be in the car at the end of the races and bringing it home, and that's when we need the car at its strongest. Mm-hmm. So a lot of it, you know, we're very similar from what I can ascertain at the moment, the way we read and want the car. So that's a good thing going forward. We'll obviously fine tune it as the weekend goes on, but really at the end of the day, Bailey's got to qualify. Bailey, you know, gets his opportunity at Queensland Raceway in a couple of weeks' time to have the solo round. And from that, I think the other good thing about it, the engineer that's engineering Bailey in Super 2 is Richard Holloway, who was I've known since I was driving with Brock and Scaife back in HRT days. So very familiar face for me. He knows exactly how I like the car. So it's been really good to get that relationship between Bailey and Richard Holloway now. So when we get into the races later on in a month's time, that we can hit the ground running.
0: Now, with Triple Eight, of course, moving to Ford, and you've moved now down to Team 18. How do you find it down there?
3: Yeah, look, every team's got slightly different philosophies and mannerisms and the way they operate. You know, I was lucky enough to be at Triple Eight for over two decades. So for me, it's a great learnings of what the teams are like. And you know, Team 18 now is fantastic. A little bit more like a family-operated, you know, feel. They're very much, you know, embracing everyone. It's great to have Anton and Davey Reynolds as teammates, as well as, you know, we're going to, as we get into the endurance again, we're going to have James Courtney and Lee Holdsworth. So
0: yeah,
3: the six of us will work very closely together and try and make all three cars very fast, very strong, and hopefully have a good showing.
0: Of course, Anton has improved of late with a lot of tactics and the like that they're working on, and he had a good weekend last weekend.
3: Oh, absolutely. I think that, you know, to have a couple of podiums over the course of the weekend at Wanneroo, it's like a little bull ring as a racetrack. But again, the team did a fantastic strategy, as well as obviously Anton driving well. Davey Reynolds was in the 10 as well in one of the races. So it's, you know, the Chevy Camaro is, you know, we're working very hard and trying to make it the performance a little better than where it's at, and Anton's definitely showing that he's flying the flag for Chevy, and it's great to have that, but we just got to make sure all three cars will be up there at the same point.
0: I believe Anton's over in America at the moment at the GM establishment.
3: Yeah, look, the good thing about it is that the family in Chevy is very strong, and we all you know, share the information and data, and then that's the way they operate in NASCAR, and it's the way that they want to run supercars the same mold, as we all help each other as a big family under the Chevy banner. And you know, and also the opportunity to go to the US and see and how they operate over there as well, which is fantastic, and you know, hopefully comes back with some great ideas.
0: He might be able to teach a few of them heel and toe, do you think?
3: Same as what Shane Van Gisbergen's done. I think that Shane's done a lot of work in that area.
0: Yeah, for sure. Now, as you mentioned, you haven't been into the supercars much this year, but you had a success in the Fink Desert Race.
3: Yeah, I had a good run there. It was 2 years ago. We had an attempt there, and unfortunately, we didn't quite finish the results where we wanted to be. So. Went back again this year and in the production class 7, which was great, in the Chevy Silverado. I got to say, it was pretty rough this year. That the track was worse than what it was 2 years ago. But we survived. We got down and we got back, and we managed to take the top step in the meantime. So it was a great honour to be able to do that for Chevy and Silverado, and we've ticked that box, and we'll see what we can do next year. But it was I love the event. It's just you know, it's a great off road event that lots of families all get involved in.
0: I think the last time I interviewed you was when you were in the event with Keys Wheel, actually, way back then.
3: Yeah, Keys, when we did the Australasian Safari, that was a great one as well. So it's, there's a lot of, synergy with the off-road world. I really enjoy that side of it.
0: Now, you're a TV commentator these days, along with quite a few of your mates from the era. With Garth and James and Frosty?
3: Yeah, absolutely. I think there's no doubt that, you know, the commentary is very different. It's the other side of the world, in the sense of not behind a steering wheel, you're behind a microphone, and you're asking the questions I know that the drivers don't want to know about or talk about. So I suppose it does go in your benefit. But, yeah, look, it's great. It's a great, you know, team there at the moment. So it's working very well.
0: Having you guys there, it does shows a lot of colour to your explanation of what they're doing and what they should be doing, maybe. But having the colour of you four guys there, it helps the commentary quite a bit, I find. And
3: it's great. Like, well, obviously, we've got a lot of depth and a lot of knowledge about what the cars are like and what they do. And when you don't get much out of the drivers, we can elaborate and extend on that.
0: That's right, exactly right. You're also you're out working the crowd these days too, I see.
3: Yeah, look, I think everyone's sort of trying to find a little niche market and what they want to do. And you know, Larko is very, very good at the Hino Hub and in describing and designing and pulling things apart. And I really enjoy that side of it too, mixing with the fans. So it's you know, just trying to get out there and showcase that you know, there's still great support out there, very good family support out there that follows supercars.
0: Okay, and just quickly, any little tricks you can show Bailey as far as the enduros with Bathurst and so forth and the enduros and the things you've got to do, like I guess pit stops and the like, they're only things that I guess he's got to learn along the way, but nice to have someone like yourself helping you.
3: Yeah, absolutely. The driver changes is going to be something that's going to be very important, especially when you get to the 500 and Bathurst 1000, to make sure that they're fluent and we have great understanding of what's doing what and when and how and in what combination and what order and that could make or break your race. So there's definitely those pointers we can do. The team are very good and they're very obviously knowledgeable about that as well. So, we'll go into the races with great knowledge of strategy, what we're going to do, what we need to do. Once we know where we start the races, then we can make up a bit of a game plan. But so, all those little things, definitely share my wisdom and my knowledge. And again, I'll keep saying to them, just have a lot of fun with it.
0: Yeah, that's right. Okay, mate, thanks very much for taking the time. I know I got you a little bit earlier than we said. I do apologise for that. And passed on to Bailey, unless he wants to say goodbye.
3: I will, definitely, absolutely. No, thank you for having us on.
0: Good. Thanks very much, mate. We'll catch you soon.
3: Yeah, cheers. Thank you.
0: Thanks, Craig. Bye. There we are, Craig Lowndes and Bailey Hall, who will be running in the super cheap entry, the wild card at Bathurst and the Bend. We'll be back in just a moment. Yeah, you didn't want to say something, John?
4: I was just going to say, doesn't he speak well? And you can see why he's always has. The commentary with him is terrific, Bud, isn't it?
0: And as I mentioned there, he learnt off one of the best PR men with Peter Brock.
4: Yeah, 100%.
0: Brocky was very good on the microphone. And
4: you can tell.
0: Yeah. Good on you. Thanks, John. And we'll be back in just a moment.

feelings of where the various teams are at this juncture in the season. The drivers who are looking at what's happening to them during the 2026 season are the chief interest point because of their potential impact on the driver market, depending on whether a driver is happy with his lot and progress or is looking to go elsewhere. Now, six drivers on the current grid are at the end of their contracts at the end of this season. A key player who is putting out some signs of deadlines in his mind is, if only superficially at the moment, is F1 senior citizen Fernando Alonso. Aston Martin brought significant upgrades to Hungary and showed their improvement with something like a second and a half gain in pace compared to their immediate competitors. That is, they've cleared Cadillac and Williams and are ready to go after Haas if further improvements Stuart Zandvoort ensue. Regarding his future and whether he stays at Aston Martin, Alonso has reflected further on the 2026 regulations in general. He said, "I didn't like driving the Grand Prix at Silverstone at Spa. I don't enjoy watching it. The car is not free to drive. It's not fun to drive, and we repeat the same thing over and over every Grand Prix, until Hungary, of course. It's not to be critical to say this. It's to improve the sport as a whole, if it is to be listened to." As reported by Joe Sowart, Alonso has been expanded. The direction taken this year from the driver's perspective, I don't know how it is for the spectators, but in the cockpit, the adrenaline is not the same as it used to be in F1. It's a question overall whether F1 still gives me the adrenaline I need to live and do my job. Now, Carlos Sainz of Williams is also adopting a more distanced look at his solution currently, or his situation. It depends how quickly Williams recover. Obviously, I had a time frame I was willing to accept to get the team back in a winning position. How long I was willing to wait to fight for wins again. Clearly, it is going to take longer. For whatever reason, the car this year is performing well below its par, and it's not meeting my expectations. I'm having to change my mindset looking at where I'll be in 3 or 4 years. Of course, that's at these days of Williams. There was enormous pressure on James Bowles to make good his earlier promises to Sainz and Alex Albon. He assures us there is light at the end of the tunnel, but is Sainz about to stop looking up? Now, relatively, Franco Colapinto at Alpine is reportedly interested in a deal or a seat at Williams as his exploits at Alpine become more effective. Alonso has also been linked to going to Alpine and reconnecting with Flavio Briatore. Alpine has just been eclipsed by Racing Bulls in fifth place and the best of the rest behind the four most competitive teams on the calendar. If Fernando goes to Alpine, we could surmise Colapinto could go to Williams and Sainz might get a competitive offer at Aston Martin in time to embrace that team's improving stature. Now, Johnny Herbert, F1 pundit, reflects on the changing hierarchies at various teams over the season's first half, and lead drivers in the past now arguably turning to the seconds in command from the cockpit, specifically Russell, Piastri and Leclerc, compared to 2025. Johnny avers that what's happening to Oscar happens in every team. I'm sure George Russell understands that. Maybe even Charles Leclerc can see it. All drivers feel the inbuilt pressure because you feel you should hit the track and beat Lando or Kimi or Lewis every lap because you did that before. And when you can't do that, then the insecurity starts to come in. Everything is amplified. It's not in the foreground of your mind, but it's lurking somewhere deep in the background. There is no way to escape it. Those things all make your job a little more difficult. Sport isn't always nice to everyone. Some people had other things to do after the Hungarian Grand Prix before they went on holiday. Lando Norris, Oscar Piastri and test driver Leonardo Fornarelli were in action for McLaren as they carried out testing at the Algarve circuit in Portugal in the 2023 McLaren MCL60. They did 49, 55 and 47 laps respectively, and Fornarelli was able to observe both F1 regulars at their work, and while they provided feedback to the team and familiarised themselves with the circuit that F1 will return to in 2027. Haas staged a number of events for their fans at Fuji Speedway recently. It gave Toyota back drivers So Tubeki and Nirei Fukunari time in F1 machinery. Haas have a growing relationship with auto giant Toyota. Those two drivers are currently racing the Super Formula in Japan. Lastly, we look at the challenges ahead for F1, and particularly its tyre supplier Pirelli, if the conflict in the Middle East continues to re-implode, as it's done since that last peace deal but one. Pirelli needed a 15-week lead time to ship its tyres to various Grand Prix rounds because they can't be flown there in planes. The temperatures in a compressed interior and the barometric pressures at high altitudes could change or compromise the tyre characteristics, rendering them unsafe when consequently they're slapped on an F1 car. They have to be transported by sea
and it's ultimately

0: decides the F1 calendar's momentum. If they have to go around the Cape of Good Hope, for instance, to get to the Middle East from Italy, no sudden changes of plan can be engineered because of that extra time needed. Assuming F1 can go to Qatar and Abu Dhabi in the last two races in 2026, the deadline for shipping going there would have to be set by the 10th of August. Not knowing whether this current peace deal between US, Israel and Iran holds up means they could not be scheduled after next Monday, ideally. So will F1 take a punt on that risk or seek alternative places to race those events? Regarding pre-season testing, the two Middle East races to start the 2027 season next March, F1, that is Pirelli, would need 4 months' notice that those events will be possible, say from the beginning of November. If Europe, through Portimao or Imola or any other track, could begin the season at their venue, that would be the safest bet from here. Hostilities after that deadline would ensure the cancellation of Bahrain and Saudi races like we had this year. Ironic that F1 has come to depend so much on the financial wherewithal of the Middle East countries to help fund the sport and operate a full calendar. Malaysia, on October 4th, now takes the place of the Saudi race this year. Bahrain must be substituted by someone. Abu Dhabi and Qatar ditto in a realistic scenario if the war continues. Lots to sort out there, Tony.
1: Yes, there certainly is. And you're talking of Aston Martin there. Aston Martin is being tipped as the sleeping giant coming up after the break. A number of people.
0: Yes, some observers have been thinking that this is the beginning of a reason up for them. They're coming from a pretty low position, of course, and they've made a sizable gain on the field, but only on those cars that they should have been betting anyway, in any kind of state. So it will be interesting, though, to see their follow-through from that. And Alonso's got a bit of tongue in the cheek there. He's kind of talking about, you know, if things don't go right, but he's certainly hoping that that initial kind of grassroots that he saw a couple of weeks ago gets better as the season starts again. But he's always putting it out there, so people know that he's a bit dissatisfied.
1: Yeah.
0: That seems to be the way to go about it.
1: And the early, they look quite promising on the early practice and whatever before the Grand Prix themselves, the round started. They were looking pretty good there for a while, but they fell straight through a hole. My tip of them made me... Yeah. Plenty of egg on my face.
0: Yeah, well, that's right. That there's so many things in there that they're good if they all go together and they all match together and come to their potential. But at the moment, we're still waiting, as you say, for that line to wake up. And certainly, if things start getting any kind of form where they can get into the top 10, at least by the end of the season, then that will put them in pretty good stead. But there's a lot of things to go under the bridge. We're seeing a change in dynamic too, and who's got updates coming at various times and taking the initiative. It seems to be very open among those top four teams, Red Bull probably being the most retarded at the moment, but certainly between Mercedes, Ferrari and McLaren, it's pretty well line ball when they start again that we could see some real interaction between those three teams going forward. Of course, they haven't yet seen another update from Mercedes, which could knock it out of the park. But, you know, it's all at a bit of a nice stage at the moment, and we may be all, of course, proved wrong in Zandvoort if someone does come in and gets an update and then starts to dominate. But it's all a bit of a good thing to think about, the potential over the break.
1: Yeah, and on the driver's market, it's all died down quite a bit now with Oscar, has it?
0: Well, yeah, I mean, they're concentrating now on the fact that people have come into their own, you know, like summations at half time in the year, making a statement of how they're going and where they are. This was just, we don't know where these things are. The point of view that there's so many players in the publicity game, if you like, or in the kind of F1 following game, it's very, very hard to figure out what's real and what's, you know, total bunkum, but certain ridiculous things come out that you just say, oh, that can't be true, and that sort of thing. But this was one that was a bit of a sore point because Oscar's not on the ball, wasn't on the ball, and the team had a very bad start in the beginning, which put a lot of pressure on what he could do. And then, of course, you've got Max looking around and saying, well, where can I go to? I can only really go to McLaren to be any kind of competitive situation. So that was a logical target to tag that onto, but responsibility of some of these websites is pretty loose, and that's saying a lot of rubbish most of the time. But every now and again, you know, there's some kind of jewel in there which should be adhered to, or finally turns out later on to be true. So you've got to be careful how that's sort of taken. But there's some ridiculous things being said, that's for sure. As Mark Webber said, you know, some total fiction was being broadcast there a couple of weeks ago.
1: Yeah, well, really, with his results, although he qualified quite well and was going well until the gearbox problem in that last event, but I suppose it's it's cooled off a little bit around him too, around Oscar as well, with people chasing him, with some of the results that have come in of late. Although, yes, if it wasn't for the gearbox, he was looking for quite a good result last time around.
0: No, it's looking pretty good there, and apart from, of course, contacting or being contacted by Sainz.
1: Yeah,
0: that was
1: right.
0: Then to put him back. But at least we've stopped those rumours, Tony, of the Italian team, Ferrari, making all these overtures to somebody who sounds as though he's Italian. that was always a bit of a thing that they were following up on, and for the rumour mongers, that was perfect, you know.
1: Yeah, well, exactly right. Yeah, I forgot about that. Yeah, why not? Yeah, sounds like a local boy. Yeah, local boy makes good. That's right.
0: Still at home at Medina. Yeah.
1: Well, they've lost their young Italian to Mercedes, so.
0: Yeah, well, exactly right. And this, I tell you what, this Fornarelli seems a pretty good driver coming along as well too. So, you know, it's a long time between drinks for Italian drivers, and there's been a lot of pressure put on to perform, and haven't come through like Alboreto, and maybe Patrese. But it could start a new thing with Antonelli coming forward, with more coming out of the woodwork and actually getting something good going, which is always good to see. Another team coming forward. France, of course, has had a lot of disappointments over the time, but it's interesting how those Europeans do produce some doozies now and again. And we look forward to seeing how it works out when they get back into the season.
1: Yeah. So how many weeks have we got to sit on it at our hands now?
0: Well, that's 21st and 23rd is the next race, so we've got a couple more weeks left yet. I think next week we might just do the thing of, you know, the teams have come forward and teams that have disappointed, and also the drivers, and how that's been moving around as well on the various things, and just take a bit of a temperature of that at that point before we get back to some action.
1: Okay, now as far as the Middle East deal is concerned, it's died down. Well, it hasn't died down there, but they've managed to avoid running in the Middle East, keep away from the place. Who knows? It changes from day to day. You just couldn't rely on going.
0: No, it's just such a, you know, you'd never be able to kind of put anything on it. It's just so we've been in a situation now for months, and it just doesn't seem to be getting any better. But that, it seems ironic that we put all that money towards, because they wanted to do it, of course, the Middle Eastern countries investing in F1 and getting all the architecture together and putting our races in and things like that. It's turned around that it's rather ironic that we're now having this problem where we have to go back to the old European circuits to bail them out again. But yeah, there's some very good tracks, of course, that have had to be put aside because of various situations. But yeah, Imola still has a pretty good race, and Portimao is pretty good generally. So there'll be a little bit of a background there, but I'd hate to be in F1's position and saying, oh, we're going to do this, we're going to do that, because, you know, it could blow up in your face the next week or so.
1: Well, exactly right. They can't do a thing until it's completely settled down, because one minute it's all going to be finished next week, and then someone...
0: I mean, a lot of people around the world are in that same situation too, with their industries and so on. It's just ridiculous. You can't carry on like this. It's just ridiculous. But that's all we can do at the moment, unless someone decides something and they can agree to halt things and let normal service resume.
1: But there's too many stories going on, I'm afraid, between...
0: that's right. And again, we're down to about information exchange, where it's hard to believe things that you hear. So
1: exactly.
0: It's very difficult to analyse.
1: Plenty of promises going on that don't come true. So
0: you can't rely on anything.
1: All right, mate, we'll wait and see. We'll sit on our hands for a few weeks and go from there, see what happens.
0: Yeah, we'll just try and eat some light out of some situation we haven't thought of yet, Tony. Maybe something will come out that indicates something else is going on. So we look forward to maybe getting something on that by next week. We'll see what happens.
1: Well, it's going to be very quiet. There's no racing going on, so there'll be some really good rumours coming out between now and then.
0: Well, that's right. And again, the driver market is a logical place to raise the temperature, because that always causes a lot of interest.
1: Always a bit of fun there. That's right. Yeah. Okay, bring back Bernie. That's what I say.
0: Oh, Bernie, yeah. Bernie and his famous, let's put some water on every track and see how they handle that.
1: All those ones, And a new bloody 7-foot bride every now and then.
0: funny man, Bernie. But of course, he was a king for a long time, and everyone had to bow down to him. So certainly made his play while he could, and there's a lot of things going on under the water there which we never caught up with. But it brought a great thriller at the end of it if he could get it all together, I think.
1: he had it all stitched up, that's for sure.
0: That's for sure, Tony.
1: Righto, Danny. Good on you, mate, and we'll talk next week.
0: Thanks, Antony. Cheers.
1: See you, mate. Bye-bye. Danny Gardner talking Formula One and rumours here on Speed Sport Talk.

0: Let's go from Formula One to karting. Natural sort of progression, but backward progression, I guess, with Lee Hanuschek. How are you, Lee?
1: Very well, thanks, Tony. Yourself on a lovely Thursday evening?
0: Tis that for sure. A cool Thursday evening. I don't know what it's like up there where you are. Were you at the Gold Coast, are you, or it's a convention?
1: Yeah, I'm on the coast, and it's a balmy 17 degrees at the moment. Mm. So, it's getting a bit fresher of an evening. It was, but you know, we battled through these 2 weeks of winter that we have up here. we get through it, mate. We push through, you know. Mm. But anyway, but on the other end of the scale, in Melbourne last weekend, it was bitterly cold.
0: Yep.
1: And we had 380 competitors for the City Melbourne titles, which, you know, another massive event, the 40th running of that event. So one of our longest standing standalone events. And it was, you know, a great event by all means. We had Max Walton was right up there in the X30 and tag Pip Casabene, who's come back from racing in the Toyota 86s. Hugo Garraway was another young star. Michael White, who was a part of the Team of Tomorrow this year at the Australian Grand Prix. He won the Victorian Championship earlier in the year. He's been there or thereabouts in the Australian Kart Championship rounds, and then last weekend he broke through for another great victory at the City Melbourne titles in the Elite Junior category KA2. So, having a great finish, great sort of second half of the year after sort of building throughout it, did a great job. All in all, another great event down there for the City Melbourne titles. And while that was all happening overseas, it was a great weekend for the Aussies with William Kalija winning the final round of the FIA European Championship in Sweden in the OK category. Just dominated the weekend. The only thing he didn't do was qualify in pole position, but he won every heat race and he won the final by 3.5 seconds. Oh. So William has been... he's been knocking on the door of a big result like that for a little while, and last weekend finally broke through to claim the top step on the podium. That put him on the podium for the championship as well. And at the same event, Liam Carr, who charged his way from ninth position on the at the start of the final to end up... he crossed the line third, but the round winner got disqualified for being under the minimum weight, so that elevated him to the runner-up position. So, you know, it just shows how good these young Australian drivers are when they're put in some equal equipment. That's the second time in 3 years that we've had, you know, a star in the academy. A couple of years ago, it was Max Walton in the junior ranks. And this year at Slam Car in the senior rank. So, it goes to show how good our young Aussies are.
0: Yep, that's for sure. Certainly, they get over there and always seem to make an inroad somewhere on the international scene. No matter where they go, they all end in strange places all over Europe and all over America.
1: Yeah, absolutely. I mean, we've got a number of young drivers who are sort of not only making their way in karts, but they're starting to move into the formulas as well. We've all had that wave coming through, which is, you know, fantastic to see these young kids who, you know, giving the crack. And hey, they might not make it into Formula One, but they might make a career in motorsport that, you know, doesn't necessarily need to be Formula One. Mm. There's a lot of drivers out there now who are finding their feet. And making a good living and good career in being involved in motorsport. One that comes to mind is Jake Parsons racing in the Asian GT Series. He's been over in Japan for some time, went from karts and chased the dream over in Europe for a little bit, and then found his way back to Asia, and we're doing a really good job over there. So, He's been over there for a number of years now, so it's very pleasing to see those drivers, whether it's in behind the wheel or in an engineer capacity, understanding how a driver thinks, or it's other forms of other parts of the sport. So that's the number one thing about karting, is it teaches you so many of the basics and so many principles about life. It's not just about the driving fast and winning trophies.
0: That's right. And we don't realise how many other little Grand Prix and series there are in different countries and so forth, right through Asia and through Europe. We just don't realise how many different categories there are scattered through America, North America, through Europe and through Asia, that every now and then a Aussie bops up somewhere.
1: Yeah, I mean, absolutely. That's the thing, is that while everyone's sort of got to focus on Europe or, the Formula ranks, there's so many other opportunities. I mean, young Lockie Hughes is doing a great job there in NXT Indy Series, which is effectively the old Indy Light Series.
0: Yeah.
1: Lockie's doing a great job over there. I mean, he's not an Aussie, but he's sort of a pseudo-Aussie in Hunter McElroy, in the Indy platform as well, the New Zealand born Aussie, we'll call him. Doing a great job. James Allen in the Le Mans series, been over there for a number of years, forged his pathway through the sports car ranks rather than going through the Formula ranks. There's so many drivers that you can name that have come through karting and gone on to, a different form of motorsport, but still, doing themselves proud and enjoying what they love doing.
0: Yep, that's right. And as I say, we are still getting a sprinkling in the Indy cars, both with Aussies and Kiwis over there. There's always a few running through there.
1: Yeah, absolutely. So we'll keep watching their progress as they go through, and look forward to the second half of the year as we really fire up for that.
0: That's right, and most of them at some stage have raced karting here in Australia, be they Kiwis or
1: Yeah, I mean, we've got a number of Kiwis who come across here for every round of the Australian Kart Championship. I think it was over a dozen competing in the City of Melbourne on the weekend. We're really New Zealand is effectively an eighth state for us.
0: Yeah, it's a sort of
1: when you look at the numbers we get.
0: Sort of a stop-off on the way to international stardom for the Kiwis. They seem to come here and go through the Formula Ford or whatever here and move along. But a stopover on the way up, we give them a boost. Nice. We help them out.
1: Yeah, give them some competition over here.
0: Yeah, usually they're too good for us too half the time, but then
1: some of the time they are. Don't worry, there's some good ones coming through.
0: That's for sure. Righto, Lee, thanks very much, mate. Look forward to talking next week.
1: Thanks, Tony. Chat then.
0: See you, mate. Bye. Lee Hanisek talking karting here on Speed Sport Talk. Connect at 100.9. We will be back soon.
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10: People who take trailers full of rubbish to the tip without covering the load
7: can do as much harm to the environment as 1,000 careless litterers. It's like spitting in nature's face, isn't it?

0: There you go, Braxy. She's had fun since her daddy took the Mustang away.
1: Yeah, well, mate, I'd be having fun with the Mustang, let alone taking it away.
0: Yeah, I don't know how she's having fun since he took it away. I could never work that one out, but then here.
1: No, neither could I.
0: Maybe she makes some fun other ways, but we'll leave that alone.
1: With the Wilson brothers, yes.
0: Yes, or love, yeah. Hmm. Okay, now what's going on in the world of motorcycling, my friend? We're in the middle of a bit of a slump, or everybody has a bit of...
1: Well, it's all finishing today. The press conference for the British Grand Prix will be starting in a few hours' time for Silverstone for the return after the summer break. It's been a few weeks since we've... where was the last one we were at? Brno, I think, was... No, where were we? It's been that long ago, and I've been... doing that many other things recently.
0: You have. You've been a busy little fella.
1: Busy little Vegemite, yes. Yeah, but yeah. We reconvene in Silverstone, which is probably one of the most boring tracks to watch as a spectator. well, it's an airfield, and it's as
0: not a lot
1: flat
0: of
1: as a blue card has had, actually.
0: Not a lot, of elevation, is there?
1: No, not at all. And... you only see a little bits of it, I suppose. For TV, and that's what we'll be watching over the weekend, will be brilliant, to tell you the truth. So, that'll be on probably late. Because it's in England, they'll try and keep it. They'll put it on early in England, as in the race time. Mm. And then at the Moto2 race afterwards, that's what's generally happening years gone by.
0: Okay.
1: Because of the difference in the set, the times. But Jorge Martin leads the championship, by just 14 points from his fellow Aprilia rider, but in a different team in the Trackhouse team. Ayagura, the ex-Moto2 world champ from 2023, and Mark Marquez closing him down. He's stalking him.
0: Yes.
1: He's only 18 points off the lead, and let me go back to a few rounds. Where was it? At Catalunya. He crashed out of Catalunya. He was something like 65 points down on the championship lead, who at the time was Marco Bezzecchi, but his season has hemorrhaged quite severely as he's gone from first now down to fourth position. 4 points adrift of Marquez, but for the one, a few races into the championship, you thought Marco Bezzecchi was going to do a Mark Marquez and just head off into the distance. But in the last few rounds, it's really fallen apart on him.
0: Yep.
1: His last win was back in Italy at his home round. And then from then on, he hasn't finished a Grand Prix.
0: Yep.
1: And there's been four of them since. So the crash and then being relegated after punching out a marshal and all sorts of stuff. Marco Bezzecchi, he's not in the best of books at the moment. So we'll see what he can do to pull himself out of the mud, so to speak. But, and we can all... Well, I was going to say, we can always rely on Silverstone to throw off a bit of weather, but the way the weather's been going over there, it might be a bushfire going through there.
0: Could be.
1: It's going to be that hot over in England late. Yeah.
0: That lot of fire to keep warm, for sure.
1: No, exactly. So, it'll be quite interesting to see what happens there. And there's been no real movement on the rider front at the moment. It hasn't been confirmed or denied that Jack Miller's out of ride. It hasn't been confirmed on the night that Senna Ages is moving up into the top grade either. So
0: it's all.
1: I'd say after this weekend there might be a few moves, and I'd like to think that Jack has done enough to keep his spot for the year, but there's that many hungry sharks laying about that he might be destined to World Superbikes if he wants to go that way.
0: It's a shame. He hasn't exactly set the world on fire, though, has he, really? I know.
1: Not in the last few years, that's for sure, Tony. And, he had those wins when he was the factory team and the satellite Ducati team, but ever since he was let go by the factory team onto KDM and now onto a Yamaha, it hasn't been very good. I think he's only had one podium on the KDM in the 2 years he was there. And obviously with the lack of performance at the Yamaha. He was never going to be in a position to be on a podium. But in his defence, he has been either the fastest or the second fastest Yamaha rider for quite some time after Fabio Quartararo. Quartararo is going to Honda. So there's a few bits of movement going there. Toprak is still there. So you never know what could happen with Jack. Never know what could happen with Senna Agius. So,
0: The thing with Jack too, what kept him probably in a seat, as we mentioned many, many times, is the fact that he could pass on to the engineers what things that needed doing and so forth, especially with Yamaha are concerned, where they really needed somebody that could give them some feedback. It kept him in a seat, but will it keep him in a seat?
1: You'd like to think it is, but maybe there might be a test rider option for him as well, a well-paid test rider option for him with a few wild cards thrown in. That might be Yamaha's parting gift to him, because as you said, and as we've said a few times, his feedback and how analytical he is with a bike, it's quite surprising for many, many engineers that sit there on the computers and the boffins that look at all those telemetry charts, and whereas a lot of riders go, oh, what's it doing? Oh, I don't know, it doesn't feel right. Whereas Jack will be right into the game of basically being a computer on board the machine, and he can relate every little nuance with the bike back to the engineers, and they look at it on their charts, and I don't know if you've ever seen a telemetry chart, but it looks like some kid's gone wild with a spirograph kit for a while, if you don't know what you're looking at.
0: But his
1: words confirm what they're seeing on the screen. There's a lot of times the engineers will see something on a screen and go, but what you're feeling is not what we're seeing on the screen. And the rider will go, I don't really give a stuff what you're seeing on the screen. This is what I'm feeling out on the bike.
0: That's right. This is what I'm feeling through my bum, sort of thing.
1: And riding by the seat of your pants, it's been this, I suppose, a bit of a bugbear for a lot of people in riders in old school and techos that go, well, we work on what the rider's feeling, but a guy will come in there in the back room that sits at a computer all day and goes, no, but this is what the bike's doing here.
0: There's
1: a bit of conflict. So when you get a rider and a crew chief, not a crew chief, but his engineer, as in electronics engineer, telemetry man, can actually relate to each other, there's a big wall broken down, because riders have got egos, so have techos. When they're looking at all the gear on screen, bikes are pretty basic compared to how many engineers they got in a Formula One team. They got one for each wheel, haven't they?
0: Oh, yeah, they've got three for each wheel. Yeah. I don't know. They all descend on the damn things when they pull into the pits. People come from all over the place.
1: Before the bloke's even out of the cockpit.
0: Also, pardon me, I've noticed that, I've noticed that Casey Stoner is turning up at various events over in Europe.
1: He is. He's getting a bit more involved, isn't he?
0: Yeah, I saw him at a Formula One in the pits. We
1: better give him a bit of medical assistance then. He probably fell asleep watching that. I suppose he likes the technology of it as well. But
0: is he still doing test riding for it was Honda, wasn't he? He was doing some test riding for?
1: Was the last one he was there. I don't think he's been doing much test riding at all. He's quite happy. Okay. Doing his own thing. But he did have the ego to say that if he jumped on a modern-day GP bike, he'd probably be up there with them at the moment as well.
0: He could handle those damn Ducatis that nobody else could ride there at one stage, couldn't he?
1: Yeah, well, he was always one that was always on top of the electronics and making the electronics work for him instead of him working for the electronics. And I think with how much electronics are on bikes these days, I reckon if you put Casey back on a bike, give him a couple of days and then go, okay, come and do a ride, he'd be going, yeah, all right, let's have a crack at it. How old is he now? He'd be nearly nudging 40 years old.
0: I guess so, yeah.
1: I suppose. Yeah, he'd be getting on.
0: I don't know what he... As I say, he keeps on popping up over there. He must have some sort of interest going on.
1: Well, he was 27 when he retired. He was 27, 28 when he retired, and that's going back... Well, when was that? He retired in 2012 or 2013. So, he'd have to be nudging the big 4-0.
0: The big one, yeah. Yeah, that's right. Yeah, so I don't know. There must be something over there. Otherwise, he'd be up fishing off the north coast of Queensland, wouldn't he? That's what he wanted to do when he retired.
1: You'd think so. You'd think so, but, mate, they've all got the itch that you can no longer scratch, so you got to go over there and try and get a bit of gel on it. So
0: maybe
1: that's his way of just keeping in touch with it and pressing a face. He might have even become a bit more sociable lately in his time and talking to journos and
0: talking
1: stuff
0: to
1: as
0: people.
1: Well.
0: He might be doing a talking tour or something like that. I don't know.
1: Must
0: be something keeping him over there, as you say. Just spending his money flaunting around Europe or whatever.
1: Yeah, true. Probably getting enough invites, so don't worry about paying
0: right.
1: for business.
0: Come along. Now, I guess also Trackhouse. Now, I don't know. Trackhouse, they're up there. They're up on top. Would you call them a satellite team? They must be embarrassing.
1: They are a satellite team, but they've got a big American funding behind them.
0: Yeah. Oh yeah. Mm.
1: And the cynic in me thinks that now that Liberty is heavily involved, the American company, owned by BlackRock, that would be wanting an American run team to be up near the front. So is it really appeasing the gods by giving everything the same as what Jorge Martin and Marco Bezzecchi are getting? Because Iogura, he's leaving, he's going to Yamaha for next year. He's been signed by them. He's the number one track house rider at the moment after his pretty stellar performances, after a couple of podiums and a win. And his teammate, Raul Fernandez, has just signed for another couple of years. So it says something about that team that they are well-funded. They're a semi-satellite team. They are a semi-factory team, more like it, I'd say, by getting all the good bits that the factory team are getting, maybe one or two races later, but they're not too far behind on the food chain.
0: Well, Aprilia would be mad not to give them the good stuff because they're waving the flag for them, aren't they?
1: Exactly. And as Ducati have proven in the past, if you spread your love over a few teams, a couple of years ago, Ducati had 10 bikes on the grid. Now they've got 8 bikes on the grid through their different associations. So, you're getting more feedback from a variety of different riders. They've all got different riding styles. They all give different feedback. And then you try and put that in the mixing bowl and come out with a nice recipe to build a better bike.
0: Yeah, that's right. And, they're the ones getting the results. Very strange, too. They run two MotoGP bikes and two NASCARs, Trackhouse.
1: That's where they were originally. It was with NASCARs and then came to the motorbikes. So it was fun. They'd come in a couple of years ago when there was rumours of Liberty taking over MotoGP.
0: Yeah.
1: Is that just a coincidence or is that just me?
0: Yeah, it's just you, Baxi. Yeah. Okay.
1: Yeah.
0: All right. So we've got the British GP coming up this weekend.
1: Yep, that's about it. And then it's a pretty well held a skelter from then because we're just halfway through the season. So we've only got a couple of races left in Europe. We've got Great Britain, Spain. What is it? Spain, Aragon, and then San Marino. Mm. And then I think we're off to Austria. You can't forget the Red Bull Ring. And then after that, I think it's the flyaways with Japan, Australia, Indonesia, Malaysia, And then Qatar, because that's been put off because of what happened at the beginning of the year.
2: And probably so will stay off, I think. Probably stay off.
1: Certainly getting a few good flyers up in the next couple of weeks after. Yeah. I think four races in Europe and then about another six overseas before the final rounds at Valencia. And are we going? Yeah, we're going to Portugal again. So, yeah, a couple of rounds at the end of the year, which will probably be near blizzard, very cold conditions at Portugal and Valencia by the time we get to the end of November.
0: Yep. So it's, yeah, a long way from finishing, as yes, the fat lady has...
1: yeah, mate, it's going to be one of the most... It'll be one of the most tightly contested Grand Prix seasons for quite a while now that they've... we've had all this, I suppose, two in the throw in Bezzecchi and Marc Marquez has marched to the front. I still reckon he'll win the championship. He'll just get that momentum up and... The horns will come out and he'll start winning more and more races and he'll be more and more at the front, just psyching them all out.
0: And when you think about it, we haven't got a real lot of Aussies over there in the top game. We've got Jack, of course, and we've got Agus in the twos, but they're two links, not the most important. Well, they are probably important links in the rider changes for next year. They're two important players in the setup. There's probably there are other important riders on different teams, but they're two of the linchpins.
1: Yeah, they are, mate. It's going to be quite interesting to see what happens towards the end of the year and into the next one.
0: Yep. I have to wait and see. Well, as I say, we've got a good half a dozen rounds to go yet on the until this season's over. So, what are we worried about next season for?
1: Exactly, mate. Exactly. We've got to get through this one first up.
0: But this is around the time it usually kicks off, especially when there's a bit of a gap in between events.
1: Yeah, I think we'll have a lot more news by the end of this weekend, I'd say.
0: Yep. For sure. Now, nobody's broken their arm doing trail bike riding or something in the off season.
1: Not that they've publicly acknowledged. No.
0: We usually get one or two though, a broken arm or a broken leg or something. Well,
1: nothing's happened at the moment that I've learnt.
0: When they're all running around Rossi's farm, or whatever. Yeah.
1: Oh, they've been still doing that. I'm sure they would have been.
0: Yeah. Okay, mate.
1: Yeah.
0: Good to catch up with you, and we'll talk next week when we'll have some results.
1: I'm sure we'll have plenty to talk about next week, mate. We could take up an hour.
0: Yeah, good on you. See you, mate.
1: All right, mate. No worries. See ya.
0: Thanks, Braxy. Tell him, mate. Mark Brax bringing us right up to date. He certainly has his finger on the pulse with motorcycling and used to be the pit announcer on the for all the TV coverages back in the good old days until he got his, for some reason or another, got his marching orders, but still there. Still used by a lot of the teams when they come to Australia for their interviews and so forth. Yep, back soon here on Connect FM 100.9.

0: Okay, let's talk to Paul Cruikshank. How are you, Paul?
1: How you going?
0: Good, mate. You're out socialising.
1: Yeah, mate. Yep, out having a bit of dinner. Good.
0: Okay, that's all right. We're grooving in here. We've got the music blaring. We're dancing around. Yeah. It's a few things happening here, there and everywhere. I see that Triple Eight have pulling one of their changing chassis for Brownie, because something's really got to happen there. I don't know. What's going on there? It can't be all Brownie. There's got to be something wrong somewhere in the car.
1: Oh, actually, it's interesting. I just read a few things about it today. Actually, he goes, you know, I'm not a 19th position driver, and he's actually right, isn't he? Because he's a champion.
0: Exactly right. Yeah.
1: And things aren't going so good for Triple Eight at the moment.
0: No,
1: so
0: not at all.
1: Obviously. The Grove guys are doing a really good job,
0: yeah.
1: And that's probably they're a forward team. So, it's really interesting because Triple Eight have taken so long to get their because they had their big thing because they've taken over the homologation. They're doing the engines, so they've had to set up an engine shop and everything. All that stuff takes focus away from your racing, doesn't it? They've had a pretty. They're still doing a very very good job, but with Groves, all they've had to do is just focus on what they've got. And actually make it work. And they've got I think Matt Payne is a really good I think he's he's a Van Gisbergen kind of Scott McLaughlin sort of one of those Kiwi guys who's actually very talented.
0: Doesn't mind getting the elbows out.
1: No, and he doesn't mind getting but he's you listen to him and he's as cool as a cucumber.
0: Yeah.
1: Just so. He's got so much clarity. Interesting. One of my guys that works at my work is a young Kiwi guy who's done a lot of racing stuff over there. And he said to me, he said, Matt Payne is an absolute champion and has always been, rated by the good Kiwi guys back home since he was a very young guy, So he's doing a really good job, but you just see him in the car, he just looks like everything's under control. Not taking away anything from anybody else, because the Brock Feeneys and Brody Kosteckis and Chaz's and these guys are world class operators, right? But he just seems to be very measured how he does everything and how everything goes, So, interestingly, it seems he's back in love with the team again.
0: Yeah.
1: So I think they've settled their differences, or have come to the party, or something.
0: I don't know that there was any big difference. It was just I think GM were throwing the dollars at him and the big carrot of Indy.
1: Yeah.
0: NASCAR.
1: Yeah. I think you're right, and so. But what I think is that, as I said, I think they might have settled all their differences and everything's all settled down again now, and they seem to be all in love with each other again, don't they?
0: Yeah,
1: honestly, that's what you want. And they're on the verge of winning a championship.
0: So, well, they are, and they're the team, as you say.
1: So he's got, I think Matt's got Will Davison, hasn't he, to drive with him in the Enduros?
0: Yeah, I think so, yeah. Mm, yeah.
1: So, they're going to be bloody hard to beat there. And the thing that's really impressed me with the Groves is they've had they've lost David Couchy and they've lost Grant McPherson, and they're still doing a really really good job.
0: Yeah, well, they were the big signings they got from the other teams, but they didn't stay there long.
1: So there's a couple of things. I think there's a guy, Alistair McVeigh, who's been there. Who's next? He was ex HRT guy for many years.
0: Yep.
1: Sorry, train going past here, guys.
0: Don't jump
1: nearly
0: under.
1: Gone, I
0: no,
1: think.
0: Okay.
1: So So I think you need to give him a lot of credit because he has been, I think he's the technical director now or the sporting director, whatever you call them these days. But he, you know, like they have got, you know, and they've brought in a couple of guys from overseas, haven't they? Also to the next Ferrari guy there. For
0: yeah, ex-Ferrari guy. And
1: they've brought in some guy from Germany.
0: Yeah, a Porsche guy.
1: But that aside, they have done an exceptionally good job of managing those other guys out of the business, right?
0: Yeah.
1: So I think you've got to give full credit to the Groves and Alistair and any of the other senior guys in there that I'm not aware of all their names, but they have done a really ripping job. So
0: I think the Porsche guy they brought in, he's in charge of their simulator deals, I think.
1: Yep, maybe. I'm not too sure, Tony, but... As I said, like you got all the guys. You know, I mean, Triple Eight's had a really stable staff there, and so is Walkinshaw, and so has DJR. But you got to give credit where it's due, and those guys have done a really good job and managing the championship really well.
0: Yep, for sure. And then, of course, and you're talking about Triple Eight, and they're the Ford team. They're handing out, they're building motors and so forth and advising teams on what to do. But the Blanchard team is the team that really rely on them because they've got the affiliation with them. They almost call them a satellite team, I guess. But they're the ones going, they're going pretty well too when you consider how they were going before when they were tied up with Walkinshaw last year.
1: But what it does, it comes back to this, and I said I've had some experience in this part of the space, but when all you got to do is actually, when you get the cars and the hardware and everything that you need, and you've got a good little crew around you, and with the Blanchards, so they're buying all this stuff off Triple Eight and they're buying information off Triple Eight, so they're getting data and everything off those guys. But all they have to do is worry about going racing, right?
0: Yep.
1: So they don't have to worry about engines, engine life, engine stuff, engine things, building, dynoing, anything. They don't have to worry about homologating cars, roll cages, all this stuff. All they need, so all they're doing is just focused on actually going racing. And they're actually doing a really good job.
0: They are. Well, Triple Eight is obligated to them, really, I guess, aren't they?
1: And look, as I said, I know from when we did it, we were the first guys to do a proper deal

0: what Blanchard's are doing now is they've obviously got a good bunch of guys who can put the cars together properly. They've got engineers who, you know, understand the drivers and what they're getting. And then they've got the information flowing through from the 888s and the engine shop and everything. So it's actually it's a really good way to go racing. Because that's what you do is going racing.
1: You ran Fords, but your workshop was just around the corner from DJR, I think, wasn't it, in those days?
0: We were in the Stone Brothers complex, so we were right next to their engine shop. Who at that point were doing all the engines and everything for most of the teams. So we crossed over to KRE engines when we went to the full 888 deal. But as I said, all we had to do was worry about our race meetings and not worry about anything else. And that's what these guys are doing. It's a good way to go racing. It's actually good fun.
1: Yeah. It is. Yeah, it's a nice way to go. And if something goes wrong, you can just say, hey, listen, sport, I'm paying you the money. Now we're just talking about DJR there too. You sure they haven't got some of Tickford's old wheel people there?
0: Tickford actually did that themselves in the weekend, didn't they?
1: Again,
0: I mean, yeah, the DJ had a fuel thing, didn't they, on Brody's car on one of the days there? But
1: yeah.
0: I see Tickford, they botched a couple of pit stops again, which cost Cam Waters a fair bit, I think.
1: Yeah.
0: Anyway, I won't go on about that. I've been going on about that for 10 years or 15 years. So
1: well, it looked as though they had it sorted out, but they it's off again. They were notorious for it, weren't they? There for a while, Tickford.
0: Yeah.
1: Were they using a different sort of coupling onto the wheels, or I don't know what they're doing?
0: I don't know. They keep on making mistakes and losing races, and they've been doing it for 20 years. So I don't have really any answers on that for them, but it's a fact, isn't it? They make a lot of mistakes, and it's not good enough at that level. If they think they're going to win a championship for Cam Waters, then they still have got a bit of stuff to do.
1: Of course, the big move of the off season was Kostecki going to DJR, but I don't know, things keep on going wrong there too. He keeps on getting barreled and knocked off the track, but he's not qualifying. Well, I don't know, he has been qualifying on the front, but he's getting barreled by other people, and seems to be getting.
0: Yeah. He'll win a championship for those guys. There's no doubt about
1: eventually,
0: it.
1: Eventually, I don't know if it'll be this year,
0: but probably not this year. Exactly. At the end of the day, you need a strong two car team to win a championship, and at the moment, it's a one car team, isn't it?
1: So it is.
0: The young guy,
1: Roland, he went pretty well on the weekend. Yep, he got into the top ten.
0: He'll get better. He'll get better, and that'll help. That'll help the team. But at the moment, it's a one car team, and I don't think you can win a championship like that.
1: Not when Kostecki is sort of I wouldn't say coaching, but he's sort of guiding young Ryland through, I guess, as well as looking after himself.
0: Like I said, in another year or two, they'll be a great team, but at the moment they're not. So They're going to struggle to win a championship, but Brody's a championship winning driver, and he understands the cars. He's a smart guy. He understands the politics of how the whole thing works. He's an easy guy to underestimate, I reckon.
1: Yep, for sure. We were talking with Will Brown there earlier, and the fact that he's just not qualifying, but the effort he is putting in from starting back there is unbelievable. He's working his way through.
0: How many cars he passes is amazing, right?
1: It is.
0: So they've got to, you know, get the qualifying sorted out, then he's going to be a problem for everybody else again, you know, because he's a good racer, he's a good driver, he's a smart guy, so. Yeah. So, but you know, like that's the way that this business works. You know, like it's a hard business to get everything right, and at the moment they haven't got everything right, so it makes it really hard.
1: Do you think 888 bit off a bit more than they could chew when they took on the Ford deal, the allegation?
0: Well, I was actually

0: thinking about this the other day, and I'll probably be criticised a lot for saying it, but like Roland Dane's not there anymore, you know.
1: And no, that's right. Well, he's
0: Roland Dane was absolute. Roland Dane is relentless in how he goes racing, right? Mm. So, he's an amazing guy, and he just doesn't. He leaves the old saying of he leaves no stone unturned.
1: Yeah.
0: And well, they've got a great bunch of guys there at Triple Eight, and they've got a great staff, and Jamie Wincup is a 7-times champion and understands things and everything, but Roland was absolutely relentless in everything, how he went about it. And you kind of look at that and you go, are they just missing a little bit of that absolute final hardness of how they've gone about their business, maybe?
1: Well, he came out,
0: you know,
1: of,
0: when they changed from Ford to Holden and they won their first race, right?
2: Yep.
0: So, like, that was just through absolute hard work and relentlessness and all those things. And as I said, well, like, I've got the most respect for Jamie and all those guys that are involved in Triple Eight, but Roland's not there. So, and he was, you know, Roland Dane is ruthless how he goes about his business.
1: He didn't mind upsetting people.
0: Wasn't even about accident. It was about how he went about the business of going motor racing. Was, you know, I mean, Roland Dane's probably the best guy outside Formula One, I reckon, who run teams. So he should have been, you know, he should have been running a McLaren or a Williams or one of those teams, because he would have been absolutely in his element doing that. So it's just a shame for everybody else in Australia that he wasn't doing it, because that's why he would have, you know, that's why he's done what he's done. So,
1: well, he came out of Europe when he came over here, of course. And pardon me, we were probably a little asleep out here. And he came out of the hard hustle and bustle over there in the British
0: with Vauxhall. Cars when it was British touring cars, when he was doing it, like, that was probably outside F1 was probably the hardest championship in the world.
1: Mm.
0: So he, you know, they said absolute ruthlessness of how they went about their business, and he came out here and he showed us here for 20 years how to do it, didn't he?
1: That's right. Came out here, took over a Ford team, but after the Ford wanted him to change the colour of his cars because he had Vodafone red on the cars, said, "Oh well, I'll go to a red car and switch back to GM," where he wanted to go anyhow, because he was a Vauxhall racer.
0: Yeah. Yeah. Yeah. Yeah. So, absolutely.
1: Yes, so I don't know about Triple A. As I say, we're really bit off more than they can chew. I think Jamie said recently that we've been concentrating too much on getting the Ford engine up to scratch. Although I think it was always up to scratch anyhow. But just getting himself, I suppose, an engine is an engine. Would that be right? Is an engine. Are they all that much different to, well, they are a different motor, aren't they?
0: Yeah, they are.
1: Yeah.
0: And look, so the championship's pretty close, let's be honest about it, but every day it's a tough game. It's a very tough game, and it's 1 or 2% makes a huge difference. And look, they'll get on top of it, and they'll probably, you know, that you wouldn't bet against Triple Eight not to win Bathurst, would you? Or
1: no.
0: to win the championship. I mean, Brock Feeney is driving really well.
1: Yes,
0: he had a
1: great
0: weekend over there, and so they've got great co-drivers lined up for the Enduro. So, like, you know, they're going to be, you know, like, I wouldn't bet against them. They'll, and so it's only such a small margins on everything, but I think they'll be strong in the back half of the year for the Enduros, and you know, that would say that hopefully lead them into next year to be strong again. So if you can, you got them and Groves going up harder against each other, it's going to be a pretty good championship.
1: And you've got the Heimgartner going well with Brad. He I think he finished 11th on the weekend, so they're starting to get the Toyotas going. I think Macca finished down the thing, but he finished up with somebody's side panel jammed in his brake duct or something.
0: Look, at the end of the day, mate, all the teams now are good teams and they're good operators, and I think Bathurst this year will be an absolute boomer race this year. I think it'll be just great because you've got so what are we now? Year three of Gen 3, are we? Or year four? I'm not too sure.
1: Mm.
0: So I think you'll have the parity's closed. You've got the Toyotas in there. There's a lot at stake. There's a lot at stake in the Enduros this year.
1: Yep.
0: Because Toyota are going to be, they're going to have all their stops out to try and win Bathurst this year, right? If they can say they've won Bathurst on the first year,
1: with
0: the Supra, like that would just be a marketing bonanza for them. You got the Chev guys need to prove something,
1: they're starting to do now with Anton. He's going quite well.
0: You got to give credit where it's due. They are improving, and like you and I have spoken about this, like you can't. It's like a football team or a you can't build these things in 2 seconds. It's a process, and everybody's so good at everything now. You just can't lob up and throw a bunch of guys together and go and dominate a sport. It just doesn't happen like that anymore. Charlie and Adrian are both pretty determined guys, and you're seeing Anton pop up on the podium regularly now.
1: Yep.
0: Davey Reynolds is not that far away. So they're getting there. They're making progress.
1: Yeah, they are. Because Davey's unfortunately near the end of his career these days. Your end of career in supercars comes in your 30s. He's about 37, I think. He's been having some sliding down the back there a little bit. He's been having some lumps and busts, but he had a reasonable weekend over in Perth.
0: He's not far away. And again, like put him and James Courtney in the same car at Bathurst.
1: Yes, exactly. Yeah.
0: You know, they're going to be, at 4:30 or 5 o'clock on Sunday at Bathurst, they'll be there or thereabouts if they have a good run.
1: Yeah.
0: So, like I always say, everyone can win Bathurst, but there's always only 5 or 6 cars that'll actually win Bathurst.
1: Around the end. Yeah.
0: And I would, certainly for me, if I had to pick a top 6, they would definitely be in there.
1: Yeah. Good driver. David's proven himself there a couple of times. He was leading the race until he had that medical deal.
0: He's won it, mate. James has been on the podium plenty of times there. So, if someone said to me, you can have six cars, they'll be in there for sure.
1: Yeah. So, talking to Roland Dane, Roland's now advising Premier. Is it Premier?
0: He works. He's a principal for Premier. Yeah.
1: Yeah, Premier. That's right. Yeah, that's right. Yeah. So he's just have plenty of knowledge going in there for sure.
0: Yeah, and look, he'll be beavering away in there. They'll have a couple of good drivers in there in the next couple of years, and then they'll be annoying the Groves and the Triple Eights.
1: Yeah.
0: Not that far away. Yep.
1: All right, mate. Another little bit of a break, and they're off next back up to Queensland, I think, aren't they?
0: Queensland Raceway. Yep, couple of weeks. Yep.
1: Yeah, it's all over the shop, isn't it?
0: Most boring racetrack in the world, but anyway, I'll go there. Hopefully, it'll be good.
1: Oh, well, Tony Quinn owns it now. He might put a few.
0: Junior toilets in there. They'll be
1: fine. Be nice. Yeah, at least you can go to the toilet.
0: Yeah.
1: Break the boredom up. Okay.
0: Yep. Good stuff.
1: All right, mate. Thanks for the chat. And,
0: right, mate. Good to talk to you.
1: Yeah, talk to you next week.
0: Talk to you next week.
1: Good on you, Paul.
0: Cheers, mate. Bye.
1: Here we are, Paul Cruickshank talking to us, as he often does on Speed Sport Talk. And we've got Heath to go. We'll have a bit of a chat to Heath before we go home.

0: course. Oh, go on. Sorry.
1: I was just going to say, this is Speed Sport Talk, and your host is Tony Bennett, who happens to be over there.
0: And you're the panel operator.
1: I press buttons. That's the button presser. I don't do much else.
0: You're the button presser. One of our sponsors, of course, is... we've got plenty of great sponsors here, but one of our sponsors is Panania Diggers, where we had our trivia night last...
1: What a great place.
0: Yeah, good. And they help us out quite a bit. So... helped us out to raise a little bit of money for, well, a good bit of money for the station here. And we're always looking for money here at Connect FM to keep the place running, keeping the lights on and paying. We also had a meat raffle they put together for us there a little while back. Yeah. People just don't realise, I guess, when you say keep the lights on. Here, we've got two studios that are permanently on 24/7. We've got we've got security lights, which at least at the night time the studio lights are off. We've got the air conditioning that we have to keep running to make sure that the equipment doesn't run too cool. Then we've got the rack room with all
1: got
0: the
1: some
0: gear
1: lot of stuff.
0: Lights, I have no idea. I open the door there and shut it again.
1: There's lights everywhere. It's like Christmas tree.
0: In all directions. And then,
1: but we've got the transmitter hut as well.
0: And then we've got the transmitter hut, which is way up...
1: up near Condor Park.
0: Up at Condor Park. Yeah. And we've got equipment. We've got air conditioning running up there and all the gear to get the signal out. So when people say, radio, like...
1: it's a lot of money to keep this place going.
0: We've got something like a $30,000. Well, you imagine you good people at home how your power bill is going up.
1: Yes, and, so is ours.
0: They don't give us any special dispensation. That and insurances and all the same stuff that you good people have at home, but it's probably quadrupled here for the radio station. So we are now leading to the fact that there are great good people, great sponsors down there at Diggers.
1: Yeah, 100%.
0: Panonia Diggers and all our sponsors, and we do thank them very much. And if you would like to be part of the sponsorship team here at Connect FM, give the lovely Julianne a call on 9773-6670. That's 9773-6670. 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Yeah.
1: Also, if you get those numbers, you can also send an email, admin@connectfm.au. So that's admin@connectfm.au if you can't remember 9773-6670.
0: 6670. That's the way I do it.
1: Yeah, okay.
0: Yeah, but you hear the ads, the ones here for Connect FM, for the Diggers, and for the Trotting Club, the Harness Club, and all the other ones, all the other sponsors. All those sponsorships, not the community announcements so much. A lot of the community announcements do come from the charities, but all the sponsorships, they're all done in-house. So we do a great job. We've got a great team here that put the sponsorships together. And if you hear them, they're very professionally done. That's what they are. They're professional. And, of course, nobody really gets paid here except the lovely Julianne, who does a marvellous job. And
1: she does.
0: And does a far more work than what she gets paid for, guaranteed.
1: She's one of the wonderful people that you wish you could get anywhere.
0: Yeah, we'd like to have her.
1: Yes. All right. Well, okay. I think we might play some sponsors.
0: Yeah, we might just do that. And then we'll come back and have a bit of a yarn with our...
1: Mr. Heath.
0: Mr. Heath McAlpine.
1: Okay, let's do this, Tom.
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1: Over 16,500 New South Wales police are out there. 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
5: from 11 to 12 for the Country Mix,
4: and then
5: Tuesday 7 to 9 is Reeling in the Years, great music from the 70s to now.
4: Yes, and I'm here tomorrow.
5: You are?
4: From 7 till 9 with the Blast from the Past, with all that music from the 50s and the 60s, where I was a little boy. All that music from the 50s and the 60s, and then a lot of trivia to do with a lot of the artists and a lot of the tracks. And a lot of the tracks, those good people aren't with us anymore.
5: No, but you are, Tony, so that's the important thing.
4: I'm still here, but, yes. We have a lot of fun on that show. So if you like your music from the 50s and the 60s, and we keep it as up-tempo as we can, we'll, a lot of little interesting facts we have on that. And as far as interesting facts, and I had a bit of trouble getting around that one, Heath McAlpine is full of interesting facts. And how are you, Heath?
6: Not too bad. You seem like you got everything covered on this radio station. Country, R&B experience. You've got, you've got your 50s and 60s show. What about? And is there room for a hip hop show? You reckon, or that's just a bit out there.
4: We had one, but he had a dummy spit, so we haven't got one at the moment.
5: We really don't. Absolutely no.
4: He took objection to the way I spoke to him.
5: Yes, the president was very nasty because he asked him to do something. I'm sorry.
4: Yeah.
6: I didn't mean to lead into that, but yeah, Tony.
4: But we have a very good jazz program.
6: For the hip hop show.
4: We have a very good jazz program too. Yeah. Great jazz program.
5: But no, we do have room for a hip hop show. We really do. We don't have one.
4: No, not at the moment. No. So if you want to do a hip hop show, Heath, too.
6: Or 80s music. Yeah. I specialise in that as well.
4: Yeah,
6: who knows?
4: We've got that. We've got some of that. We've got Brett does the 80s music now.
5: Oh, we've got a great 80s.
4: We've got a great 80s. Doing 70s. And I'm
5: Lost in the
4: 70s.
5: One of the shows called Lost in the 70s.
4: We haven't got any 40s at the moment. But
5: you need to wind up?
4: The thing is, Heath, even though you're down there in Melbourne, with the equipment we've got these days,
5: you can
4: do your program from your whatever you want in your little house down in Melbourne, and just send it straight through to we can do it from a lot of our people don't even turn up anymore; they just do their. They do the shows from home.
5: Yeah. You can dial in, literally. Yeah, you dial in voice track, and it's. I've done that when I'm not feeling brilliant, and you just voice track the show in about 20 minutes, and the show's done.
4: But I come in and do the live because I've got no idea how to do all that.
6: You did tell me the other day that you've got 18 buttons on the panel, and you only know how to use three of them.
4: I use three. If I'm doing this program without a panel operator, I use three of them: one for the phone, one for me, and. I don't know what I use the other one for.
5: Well, at the moment, I've got 1, 2, 3, 4, 5 lit up, Tony. So there you go.
4: Yeah, so you're
5: more special.
4: The end of me. And when I do the show myself on Fridays, and I use two buttons out of 18. that takes a bit. Anyhow, Heath, what have we got going on, mate? We've got a little bit, we spoke to your mate Gary O'Brien just a little bit earlier, and he's on his way down your way. You're going to be doing a little bit of work together at Sandown this weekend, I believe.
6: Well, no, I won't be working, but I'll be there to just fill in some space in terms of some spectator space. maybe drift in and do to the commentary box and make myself a nuisance. But
4: yeah, no,
6: I plan to go down there Sunday and just have a bit of just a bit of a catch up with the guys. You know, down there doing the commentary and stuff. Good friends with them.
4: Bit of networking in the media room. Yeah.
6: Well, you could call it that, but I probably wouldn't. I'd just call it just chewing the fat, pretty much. Really?
4: Yeah, that's it.
6: So, that's the plan. But, we've got the second round of the ARDC production car series. Unfortunately, there's only 8 cars, though, which is a bit of a disappointment. It's a bit disappointing, but I'm sure, Queensland Raceway's, I think, the next round. And, obviously with their production car series actually going really well, they generally get about 20 cars and a bit of variety too, a couple of Hyundai i30N hatchbacks and some Ford Mustangs and the like. So hopefully, the fields will pick up a QR, which, they generally do.
4: Yep.
6: That's a bit of a disappointment. But there's also some other interesting cars running in, I think there's like 8 or 9 classes. You've got Formula Ford, Formula V, sports cars, saloon cars, which is big down here. 21 cars, I think, entered for saloon cars. Improved production. We're in Sydney, you guys run split over and unders, but we've got one all together. That always provides some interesting racing. Hyundai XLs, they're still pretty big down here, which is good after a bit of, it's been up and down. There's been fights within the association and Vic State, but now it seems like that's sorted. So a big field, I think 40 XLs, which is quite amazing. Right on, actually, to be honest, like just to divert there away from there for a second, Hyundai actually just celebrated 40 years in Australia. So, and the XL, they sold 250,000 of those things, and I reckon about 25,000 of them have actually been turned into race cars.
4: They've all got roll cages in them. Yeah, right.
6: Exactly. So, if I see one on the road, I just say future race car. But there's some historic touring cars running with the HQs as well. I think, a couple of GDHOs, Mustangs, Taranas of the like, Group NC cars. And then, the sports cars is where I'm really looking at. They're combined with, I think, the sports sedans from memory, which is interesting. But, you've got a Nissan GT-R GT3 car, which I think is one that's been around here for a while. I think maybe Brett Hobson used to race it. Scored pole in 2022, I think, at Phillip Island in that car, in GT World Challenge Australia, powered by AWS. Has had limited running since. So, I'm looking forward to maybe seeing that car on the weekend. And it should be cool. Vic State have got an amazing thing going. They're probably arguably, and not to toot the Victorian horn here or anything, I think legitimately it is, but probably the best run state series in the country. There's the live stream with Blendline TV across both days. Darren Smith hosting the show, who's vastly experienced and is a very, very good operator. So, it's all sort of set up for those guys. And, obviously Gary O'Brien helping out this weekend with ARDC production cars as well. Those guys, as I call them, the Gaz and Daz show, those guys have been, a regular fixture on Speed Week for a long time, for probably nearly close to 20 years. And, it should be good to watch those guys commentate again and have a bit of fun, really. So, looking forward to the weekend.
4: I knew him when he was nothing, yes. Gary.
6: Yeah.
4: No, it might be more the other way around, I think. But okay.
6: Well, I mean, it's funny. I've worked with Gaz for the best part of 10 years now.
4: Mm.
6: And, I started Auto Action and he was pretty much, he is Auto Action, really. I mean, he'd been working there for 30-odd years before I joined. But, Yeah, I actually found his first article, and it was an Amps car round in 1985 off the top of my head.
4: Really?
6: So, yeah, like it's pretty unreal. He's, you know, been in the sport for 40 years, one of the friendly guys. It's rare that you get someone that's, pretty good, loyal and, just a good bloke. And, Gary's class. So it's good to see him sort of on the airwaves again. And, I think, he's brings up 41 years this year working in motorsport. So,
4: and when you consider, he was actually Consolidated Press's he's their tech guy for their computers and so forth originally, and and then drifted into journalism. Yeah,
6: yeah, that's it, and has done a damn good job of it too. So. Yeah, like it's good to have. It's Gaz is very good at what he does. So I'm sure that between him and Daz, the 3 hour will be entertaining. Even though it's obviously got limited entries, but I'm sure those guys will pull some stats out of their hat and have a bit of fun with it. So yeah, look, I think that's on Saturday afternoon. So. Yeah, definitely get about it. And, fingers crossed, it's a close one as well. I think there's some good competition there between, some of the outright cars. So, and there's some class cars there too. The Jarvises are running again in their Volkswagen Polo GDI, which amazingly won a three-hour race last year, just purely running around. And, those guys won it in Sydney. And weren't a chance of title, a chance of the title up until the final round, but something went wrong with the Polo, and they failed to compete. So, it's good to see those guys back. I think there's a Mazda 3, which AMPS, which should be pretty potent around there. You're full freight of BMWs as well. So. Yeah, it should be an interesting race, and hopefully, the rest of the program I think will be just as good, to be honest. So, yeah, I might be able to catch some of the action on Saturday before I hopefully go there on Sunday.
4: Wander down, to Sandown and jump the fence, mate.
6: Well, the security guard might crash tackle me if I did that, but I think. It's good action, and there's nothing else on this weekend, which is really strange. So
4: very strange.
6: Supercars, no speed series, no AASA race series.
4: Yeah, of course the AASA is it's a bit of a thing with sponsors pulling out and whatsoever. Let's hope they get that all cleared up pretty well and get it all sorted out with what's going on there.
6: Yeah, I'm sure they will. They've had a really good package for the last 2 years.
4: Yeah.
6: And, obviously Hi-Tech and, Hi-Tech's involvement with the TV coverage as well. That disappearing, not disappearing, but that being split is, it's an interesting case. And, it's interesting times, but I'm sure, Fighting the Knights, not this weekend, but the next one. There's some good grids, the Fight in the Night, the main event for the Game Over Australian Endurance Championship, having more than 20 cars, which is really, really cool. It's not just, your BMWs and your Toyotas and, I think there's a Porsche as well now. So, there's also some, Group 3E specification models, and I think there's talk of some 86s and stuff, which will really bring out the variety, which is what this series is all about. And there's the Ford Mustangs back as well with Lindsay Kearns and Brad Carr.
4: Yeah, they've been running that for a while. They've been going well in that, haven't they, over the years? Yeah.
6: Yeah, it's the first Mustang to be built to 3E regulations. I think Yeah, those guys debuted that back in 2019 off the top of my head, which is pretty cool. And, you know, they, it's a forerunner to, you know, so the Mustangs running now, which are at Mach 1 specification, whereas that car's a GT. I don't know the basics, you know, I don't know the differences between that spec. I think it's just an older car, really. So, yeah, it should be a good piece of kit. There's a couple of new M4s, like Vast Motorsport, running Amar Sharma and Aaron Zarifos in a BMW as well. He's been doing some, Amar Sharma's been doing some Carrera Cup racing, so it's great to welcome those guys. Yeah, like it is, it's a pretty good entry list, and you know, there's Legends, there's TA2 of course, IRC, heaps of classes, Formula Ford, Formula Ford. There's talk of some extra cars, so could get up to the 20 mark with Formula Ford, which is fantastic. That's really exciting. There might be an international driver also coming across the from the ditch, which is pretty cool as well. So that's slowly been building, and you know, 20 cars is quite an achievement. It's well done to Lisa Titani there, who's been doing the category management of that class for the last, you know, for the year or since round one. So yeah, no, that's a great job. But yeah, like it should be a good day out. You know, plenty of I think it's close to, you know, 20 hours maybe or 30 hours of action, on-track action, which is quite amazing. So, yeah, no, yeah, fight in the night if you're in Brisbane or specifically in Ipswich in a week in a week's time, then, yeah, definitely come out and have a look at the AASA race series.
4: Now, you might be able to help me on this, but it's been muted for a little while about the number of Ford teams getting together and coming up with a GT3 Mustang. Do you know anything about it? I know I heard a little bit. I saw something come through the other day, but I don't know any more about it.
6: What's that? The a GT3 Ford Mustang,
4: An Australian team. Yeah.
6: Well, it's been hinted at in a couple of publications, Sportscar 365, which is a pretty good source, American GT-based or sportscar-based website. Mm-hmm. The Melbourne Performance Centre, which have run Audis for God knows how long, nearly close to 20 years, I'd reckon, mooted to run a Ford Mustang GT3 Evo at the Suzuka Suzuka 1000K or 10L. That hasn't been confirmed yet, but that's been mooted. So yeah, it'll be it's supposedly a factory entry. So essentially, MPC mooted to run that car for Ford Racing. And if it's the case, it'll be the first time the Ford Mustang has raced in Japan, so it's pretty cool.
4: Yeah.
6: Factory driver, driver lineup expected. And V8 Sleuth has picked that up as well. So could be interesting. With Audi, Audi's support of GT3 customer racing, with TCR, GT3 and GT4 being pretty much absent now with its commitment in Formula One. It appears that maybe, MPC have been looking for something, I suppose, an association for a couple of years, and this might be it. So, there's a connection there due to those MPC looking after the Medeki Motorsport GT4 Ford Mustangs as well, which have been very successful this year. So, it hasn't been confirmed yet, but it appears that it might be, there might be some truth to the story.
4: And I don't know, I believe that maybe some of the Ford teams, even in supercar, are getting behind it a little. Maybe that's where they're going to be pulling some of their drivers from, or...
6: So that can't happen because there's a clash between the Bend Enduro and the Suzuka race. So that definitely categorically won't happen. But, yeah, no, there'll be some factory drivers, like, for instance, Chris Mees, who's, you know, he's knows MPC for – he won the Australian GT Championship in 2015 or 16, 2015, I think, with MPC. He is a factory Ford driver. You know, there's also – you know, Dennis Olsen, who's a gun GT driver with Porsche previously, won the Bathurst 12 era a few years ago. He's a factory Ford driver. Mike Rockenfeller is another. He's another Audi sort of guy out of the Audi program. You know, Sebastian Prio, who is son of Andy Prio, who, for those people looking way back 20 years ago, Andy won the World Touring Car Championship for BMW 3 times in a row and won a European title before that.
4: Matt Campbell is now a Ford driver too, but I don't know if he's...
6: He'll be in the hypercar program. He'll be in the hypercar program, though he might do the Bathurst 12-hour in a Ford. Who knows?
4: He may be lining up. I don't know if he... co-driving with anyone at Bathurst for the 1000?
6: No, he's not. But, I wouldn't be surprised if he ends up in a Mustang. Just need more of the things here, Tony. Like, there's only, I think as far as I'm aware, there's only one. So, interesting prospect. You know, MPC have been loyal to GT racing here, and... you know, a potential Ford link is not far, you know, is not too far off the mark, I wouldn't have thought. So who knows?
4: That's right.
6: We'll find out in the coming days, I suppose, what that sort of appears like and more details on that. But, yeah, look, I think it's going to be, Audi is sort of, that car's pretty elderly, the R8 GT3, I think it's Evo 2 now. And that's probably at least 6 years old now, that specification. So, yeah, it's probably time for an upgrade, and there's no Audi to upgrade.
4: Yeah,
6: so
4: I should imagine they'll probably get quite a bit of assistance from Ford themselves too.
6: I think Ford and Chevrolet as well, mind you, are desperate to get some cars out here to run.
4: Yeah.
6: And, you know, the Corvette, you know, that's a much newer car than the Mustang. I think it'd be awesome to have, you know, a Ford and a Chevy in GT World Challenge Australia, powered by AWS, and for the 12-hour.
4: Yeah.
6: You know, we saw that we got a taste of that this year. I think the 12-hour's going to grow a bit as well. You know, new cars coming in. You know, Toyota are next. You know, they've got the GR GT3 coming.
4: Hey, Heath, do you know what time it is?
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4: 49 seconds for the R&B experience. 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
5: Lovely chatting to you, Heath.
4: Good on you, mate. And we'll speak to you next week. Thank you. See you, mate. Bye-bye. There we are, Heath McAlpine talking to us on Speed Sport Talk. 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
7: 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Some just like the new songs. 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
1: So we want to start from the top line, baby, and really cook, honey. All right, ready?
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1: All right, 1, 2, 3, 4, hit it.

pleasure of the management to present to you the evening star attraction. Here they are, back after their exclusive 3-year tour of Europe, Scandinavia, and the subcontinent. Won't you welcome from Calumet City, Illinois, the show band of Joliet Jake and Elmwood Blues, the Blues Brothers.

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1: All right, for all you super sleuths out there, it's time to gather the suspects into the dining room, present all the evidence, and try and solve the mystery from all the clues that is the R&B experience. Mark Flanagan with you. Look, I know it's a low-paying job being me, but somebody's got to do it, and I thought I'd sacrifice myself to save all of you. 3 hours of the best in blues, rhythm and blues, swing and boogie on the way, as well as plenty of news stories, some real, some, well, let's say, not quite so real. We have our horoscope predictions coming through as well. But of course, as always, it's all about the music. Getting us underway, here's Buddy Guy, Guilty as Charged, on the R&B Experience.

baby. Well, you know about that, baby. Girl, you know that I ain't lying.

3 hours of the best in blues, rhythm and blues, swing and boogie. I beg your pardon. I think I'm going to have to edit that one, that's for sure. This is the R&B Experience. Johnny Azari there, and a song called Old Time Friends. Old Time Friends, it's good to have you back for another week. Mark Flanagan with you. 3 hours of you know what, you know when, and you know how. Hope you've had a wonderful week. It's been a fantastic week at my end of the world spectrum. The Roosters with their historic win over the Cowboys last week. Most points scored, or second most points scored by the team since they first came into the competition, or since the competition was first formed in 1908, 82 to 12 over the Cowboys. Wow. It was a good training session for them. Second most they've scored in their competition history for the Roosters, and third most overall. That record currently held by St George. Anyway, the Giants got themselves past Port Adelaide to keep their faint semi-final hopes alive. We've still got to win now their last three games before we can sort of just see them squeeze through into the 10th or maybe 9th place. We'll just see what happens there. But the youngest celebrated his 19th birthday earlier this week and last Saturday night. We took him along to see Chocolate Starfish down at Anita's Theatre at Thurool on their All Fired Up tour. If you haven't seen them on this tour, then you've missed out on something big. They still have a few gigs to go. Go to their website and check out when they are playing and where. And if you can get to it, because as with every Chocolate Starfish concert, it's a great night out. Here's a

3 hours of the best in blues, rhythm and blues, swing and boogie. This is the R&B Experience. Little Walter there and Muscatine Blues. In our first piece of real news, actually, this is a little bit of immigration news for everybody. Yes, bear with me. I know it's a touchy subject, but you might enjoy this one. The Economist Intelligence Unit's latest global livable index has named the world's top cities for 2026. The annual ranking assesses 173 cities worldwide across stability, healthcare, culture and environment, education and infrastructure to identify those offering the highest quality of life. Now, I won't go through all 173 cities for obvious reasons, but the top 10 most livable cities for 2026. Coming in 10th, Tokyo. Been there, nice place. Don't know if I'd go back there again, but, you know, I went there to experience and we did. Vancouver comes in number 9 in Canada, North America, whatever you like. In 8th place, sleepy old Adelaide, the city of churches. Wow. Don't know how that got in there, but it's a nice place too. In 7th place, Osaka, also in Japan. Yes, nice place, can live there. In 6th, Geneva in Switzerland. Love Geneva, love Switzerland. Funnily enough, coming in 5th, the capital of Switzerland, Zurich, is in there. Wonderful old Sydney town comes in 4th. Somehow, Melbourne beat Sydney into 3rd place. I don't know how that happened. Obviously, it's been a rigged draw. Vienna in Austria comes in at number 2. But the most livable city in the world, and I almost have to agree, it's been a long, long time since I've been there, but I want to get back there and take the boys there with us as well. Copenhagen, yeah, in Scandinavia. Got to get there again sometime. Beautiful. Love Scandinavia. In fact, I think I'll go there now. Bye. Nah, just kidding. He's Mel Eastick and Gone, Gone, Gone on the R&B Experience.

3 hours of the best in blues, rhythm and blues, swing and boogie. This is the R&B Experience. Anders Osborne, Darkness at the Bottom. Well, I can tell you what is darkness. Our first piece of satirical news for this week. In another impressive performance, England has topped the Commonwealth Games medal tally when taking into consideration the more important measurement of moral victories. The moral medal table was introduced after England complained that the traditional medal table was overly focused on outcomes and not enough on vibes. Under the system, developed in conjunction with the English men's cricket team, England is allowed to nominate events they believe they would have won if circumstances had been slightly different. An English spokesperson said, quote, "We don't think the official medal tally tells the full story. It's easy to get caught up in technicalities like which country wins the most gold medals. But what's most important is shouting, spirit of the game, and claiming that you have won even when you've lost." Unquote. England's biggest haul came in the swimming, where English competitors were awarded gold medals for several races in which they finished second or third on the grounds that they had swum the better race in spirit. England's women's netball team also secured gold after losing their semi-final, with a spokesperson saying, quote, "Obviously, we didn't win. But if you look at the broader context, the way we lost was better than the way anyone else won." Unquote. Well, I can't really complain about that. Well, actually, yes, I can. I think I told it in the story, don't you? Here's Elvis now. Jailhouse Rock on the R&B Experience.

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0: 3 hours of the best in blues, rhythm and blues, swing and boogie. This is the R&B Experience, the Blind Side Blues Band there, talking about my sweet little angel. 1 hour's done, 2 hours to go. And for those of you who take no responsibility in your lives, here is your horoscope. For Aquarius, Gemini and Libra, you know what? I admire your courage, but whatever kind of look you were going for, believe me, you missed it.
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0: Well then, let's go to the shop and get it. And in the meantime, let's get things underway with Dr. Feelgood. Things get better on the R&B Experience. Well, they couldn't get any worse, could they?

covering two parts of the musical spectrum that we play on this program. That's Big Blues and Boogie and a song called Happy Man on the R&B Experience. 3 hours of the best in blues, rhythm and blues, swing and boogie. So there you go. That's how it all fits in. In our next piece of satirical news for this week, the White House has denied using AI to write the latest peace agreement with Hamas after what appears to be ChatGPT's sign-off was found at the bottom of the current document. The world rejoiced earlier when Emperor Annoying Orange declared, once again, that the Gaza Board of Peace had come to a Memorandum of Understanding disarmament agreement with Hamas. However, a simple editorial error put a dampener on what would have been the administration's 15th peace deal this fortnight, as diplomats noticed telltale signs of AI. The official declaration of disarmament read, quote, "There, that should be enough to broker a deal. Just send that through to the proper channels and you'll totally have peace. Want me to draft another major diplomatic agreement? Or I could just simplify the language into something more understandable for your boss. That's up to you," unquote. Reporters in Washington, D.C. were first concerned when the peace deal opened with language such as, quote, "As a large language AI model, it would be unethical for me to draft such a letter, but here we go," unquote. The White House has denied the agreement was written in using any form of intelligence. Well, I tell you one thing, that is very painfully obvious. Australia's own Russell Morris now. A song called Eureka on the R&B Experience.

3 hours of the best in blues, rhythm and blues, swing and boogie. This is the R&B Experience. The wonderful Colonel Steve Cropper. Say you don't know me. Great guitarist, rhythm guitarist, lead guitarist at a few different times. Played in so many of the founding tracks of rock and roll and blues and so forth. Was also a member, if you remember him, from the Blues Brothers band. He was the one who had the beard. Him and Doc Donald Dunn, the Duck, formed such a great partnership along with Booker T and the MGs and so forth, and they were just absolutely brilliant. But that's one of his solo tracks. Mark Flanagan rabbiting on for another week, and if you want me to stop rabbiting on, then tell me when your reasons behind it. I'm quite thick-skinned. I can handle that. You can tell me by emailing me rnbexperienceradio@gmail.com. 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Scroll all the way down the bottom. You will find our contact details. You'll also find our guest book to sign in, say hello, and anything else. And, of course, you can get us on Facebook as well, RNB Experience Radio. 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And don't forget, if you are a blues musician and you have music that you want me to get out there, I am more than happy to do so. Just send me the links, send me the songs, anything like that. I'll take a listen, and believe me, there's so much great stuff that I actually do play that has been sent to me over the last, believe it or not, 6 years I've been doing this here. Wow. Time flies when you're having fun. Are we having fun? Yes, we are. If you've got the music, send it to me, and believe me, if it's good enough, it'll get there. Zyke Blue now. There's a song called For Me, Just Your Fool, on the R&B Experience.

3 hours of the best in blues, rhythm and blues, swing and boogie. This is the R&B Experience. Matt Schofield, tell me some lies. No, I'm not going to tell you some lies, but I am going to give you our next piece of satirical news. In a stunning move to further bolster their starting lineup, LeBron James has convinced the Philadelphia 76ers to acquire Kal-El of the planet Krypton, a power forward who has shown more strength under the basket than any other person walking the face of the earth, was predicted to add even more pop to the 76ers lineup and to help with the shortcomings of LeBron. When asked about joining the 76ers, Kal-El was refreshingly honest about his move, telling reporters, quote, "Well, it's a natural fit. I'm the strongest being on the planet, so it makes sense that LeBron would eventually come calling. I always consider Metropolis my home away from home, but suiting up in Philly blue just seems like a no-brainer. In addition to protecting humanity from all dangerous threats and helping the innocent, I'll now be focusing on bringing home the 76ers' first title in 44 years. Unquote. Well, we've all said it before and we'll keep on saying it. LeBron is nowhere near the GOAT exercise and nowhere near the GOAT discussion for the simple reason is he needs other people to make him look good. Jordan never did. Henry John now. Song called My Girl on the R&B Experience.

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2: 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Yeah, what time you do back in Boys Town?

0: The magnificent Dan Patlansky, Move My Soul on the R&B Experience. 2 hours are done, 1 more hour to go. And as you can tell, for those of you who choose not to accept responsibility for your lives, another horoscope prediction is coming through. Sooner or later, you're going to understand that you have to take control of your life. Anyway, for Cancer, Scorpio and Pisces, well, what do you know? I heard you're dating your ex's twin sister. Well, I've got a newsflash for you. She doesn't have one. She just has multiple personalities and a very extensive wardrobe.
1: So you see you are feeling lost, yeah?
2: Yeah. I don't know what's wrong with me, Doc. I mean, the other day I put swing saloon doors in the toilet. I dipped chalk in a glass of blue ink. I put spoke mags on the car and then pegged footy cards in the spokes. I bought a safari suit and I'm yelling, "Hey, Charger," at passing cars. I'm saying 2LV patties in my sleep. And for the wife's birthday, I bought her a bottle of 4711 and tried to book us a table at Pizza Hut.
1: Yeah. A very serious case. But are you hearing things?
2: Yeah.

0: 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My diagnosis is you are not only lost, you are lost in the 70s.
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6: This portion of the show is being brought to you by formerly Mr. Coffee, the world's first transsexual automatic coffee maker.
7: Okay. I don't think we'll touch that one. 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

3 hours of the best in blues, rhythm and blues, swing and boogie. This is the R&B Experience, the Cashbox Kings there, and Ain't No Fun. Well, I'm trying to do my best, but, you know, things just get out of hand, and, well, we try and see what else we can come up with. Like this, for example, our last piece of satirical news. A now catatonic man, once of sound mind and vibrant body, or vice versa and all of the above, spends his days helpless and blank due to his slow descent into letting AI chatbots do all his thinking for him, explained Dr. Fred Fallon of patient Dermot Rankin, who lay brain dead in a hospital ward, quote, "His brain function is so low an ant couldn't even limbo underneath it," unquote. Rankin had begun using ChatGPT as a curiosity some 18 months ago, but his relationship with it developed to the point where he stopped using all the basic cognitive functions. For Rankin's wife, Gemma, it's been devastating. An emotional Gemma confirmed during the week, quote, "Well, he asked it, what should I wear to work today? And then it was, what is the optimal way to consume my breakfast? And before you knew it, he was asking ChatGPT, did I like that movie? After going to the cinema, he wet his pants one time after ChatGPT took too long to get back to him when he asked, how to untie a belt buckle," unquote. In response, Rankin dribbled from his bedside as his wife packed up her belongings and left, quote, "This is the future, whether you like it or not, so get used to it. At least, that's what ChatGPT tells me," unquote. You see, folks, stay away from all of these chatbots. They are just ruining your brains. Coco Taylor now. "I Got What It Takes," because I don't use ChatGPT or Gemini or any of the others. We do it all here on the R&B Experience.

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0: Paul Handley and the Howling Dogs and getting their trains into town. In our last piece of real news for this week, and it's got a big word in it, so sit back and try and absorb this. As the United States celebrates its semi-quincentennial, hey, got it, a new national survey from the Cato Institute reveals what Americans think about it. 46% of them don't actually know it's the anniversary of the adoption of the Declaration of Independence. The survey polled 2,253 adult Americans and found that 57% don't know why the colonies declared independence from Great Britain. And only 61% even knew that the country they were declaring independence from. An additional 25% said they weren't exactly sure, while other responses were divided between Europe, Canada, France, Spain, and Germany. According to the Cato Institute, quote, many people lack basic knowledge about the Declaration of Independence, the Constitution's purpose, and the structure of constitutional government, unquote. The report also noted the gap was wider among younger Americans who were less likely to feel connected to the founding and more likely to be uncertain or sceptical about it. Well, I think this totally and utterly confirms what we in the rest of the known world have realised and known for so many years. Totally, utterly uneducated in the US. Come on, bring it on, bitches. Here's the Allman Brothers now. This is Ramblin' Man on the R&B

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1: And if you'll follow me through this hallway, we are now entering the Haybrick Wing, where the opium goes through its final processing prior to packaging and worldwide distribution.

3 hours of the best in blues, rhythm and blues, swing and boogie. This is the R&B Experience. It's my very good friends, the Vargas Blues Band, and Last Night. Almost time for us to get out of here, but still one more horoscope to come through for those of you who choose not to accept responsibility for your lives. And something like this for Taurus, Virgo and Capricorn. Look, she may be colourful, but she's not the brightest crayon in the box, that's for sure. Furry Lewis now, Judge Harsh Blues on the R&B Experience.

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the wonderful Dr. John, and a song called Right Place, Wrong Time, winding us up on this edition of the R&B Experience. 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If you're waiting for me to give a crap, you better pack a lunch. It's going to be quite a while. Go Roosters, go Giants, and let's hope everything else falls into place. 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Mark Flanagan, TTFN, ta-da for now.

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6: Whether you're young, you're old, you're gay, you're straight, it doesn't discriminate. One of my hematologist team members kind of came up to me. She grabbed my hand and she said, I've got leukemia, at which point I just screamed and said, no, actually, I didn't believe it. Anyone can get it. I'm in my 30s. Didn't think I was going to get sick or have any illness, let alone a blood cancer. I kind of sat back and said, well, I'm already finding this really hard. Don't try to do it by yourself. It's a very difficult thing to try to fight solo. Everyone deserves access to the treatment that they need to be cancer-free. I think it's really important as a community that we recognise that people have different challenges, and actually helping anyone who's going through something like this get on the other side of it. And I would say in that way that everyone does definitely deserves a fair go.
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2: I remember more than most kids my age. A lot has happened to me and it makes me feel sad. A stranger came and told me I couldn't live at home anymore. They said I needed to go somewhere else so I would be safe. I moved to lots of different homes and schools. I had no friends. School was hard. I couldn't do my homework because I was the dumb kid. But then something awesome happened. I was put with a new family and I started to feel better. I had my own bedroom and my tummy was full all the time. They hug me, and I like how at dinner time we sit down and eat together. I can ask about anything I want. I have lots of fun now. 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She told me she was my pajama angel. She became my friend. 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

0: 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For all those 70s songs you don't hear played on the radio anymore. 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
3: Good morning, I'm Laura Devoy. Higher taxes on property investors and bracket creep are propping up the federal budget and helping maintain Australia's credit rating. S&P Global has reaffirmed Australia's AAA credit rating. It says despite the federal deficit widening to $31.5 billion in May, Australia has relatively modest debt compared to its global peers. And while structural spending pressures were increasing, the ratings agency says Labor's tax and spending reforms could marginally improve the fiscal trajectory over the next decade. All Pacific Islands Forum members are now connected to undersea telecommunications cables. The federal government says Australia helped deliver more than 10,300 kilometres of new undersea cables and has committed more than $500 million to the project since 2018. In a statement, Foreign Minister Penny Wong and Minister for Pacific Island Affairs Pat Conroy say Australia is also supporting second international cable connections in several countries. A coalition of small independent media says it's pleased with progress the government's made on the proposed news bargaining incentive levy. Lewis Donaldson has more.
4: This week, the federal government finalised the new levy, which will force Meta, Google, TikTok and LinkedIn to pay for news or reach agreements with Australian publishers. The Community Radio Broadcasting Association of Australia is one of the coalition members. It says the package includes measures to ensure community radio is easier to find on smart speakers. It also says it will reduce regulatory barriers, provide stations with greater sponsorship flexibility, expand First Nations broadcasting and improve support for small independent news organisations. The group says talks will continue with the government so all Australians have access to a diverse, competitive and sustainable news media market.
3: US President Donald Trump has denied reports of a weapons shortage. In a post on Truth Social, Mr. Trump threatened prison sentences to people leaking the statements. Staying in the US, a Senate committee has voted to hold the former White House chief medical advisor Anthony Fauci in contempt. Mr. Fauci invoked his constitutional right to silence more than 100 times when he was questioned about the coronavirus pandemic. From Washington, the BBC's Bernd DeBusman reports.
5: The vote, which fell along party lines, came after Fauci last week invoked his constitutional right against self-incrimination during testimony over 100 times, drawing the ire of Republican lawmakers in a fiery hearing. It will now be up to the Justice Department to determine whether Fauci can be prosecuted for contempt of Congress, a misdemeanor. It is unclear, however, that they will do so. While former President Joe Biden gave Fauci a preemptive pardon on his last day in office in 2025, protecting him from federal prosecution for his actions between 2014 and 2025, Fauci could still face charges for anything after that date.
3: Turning to sport, North Melbourne has ended its five-game losing streak with a 15-10-100 to 11-11-77 win over the Western Bulldogs. It's the first time the Roos have defeated a top-eight side under coach Alistair Clarkson. He says he was pleased with the result.
6: The Dogs are a good side and we jumped out of the blocks and put scoreboard pressure on, which is just so important, but so hard to keep a good side like that down for the whole four quarters.
3: And in the NRL, the North Queensland Cowboys have bounced back from a record loss to beat the Gold Coast Titans 30-8. Cowboys coach Todd Payton says the team didn't dwell too much.
7: Probably one of the easier weeks, to be fair. Like, it was less detail around what we're doing from a coaching aspect, and it was more just around our attitude and effort.
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1: 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Station sponsor. Some people like the old songs. Sweet Caroline. Some just like the new songs. Abracadabra, I'm on Ooh La La. For others, it's somewhere

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1: 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My name is Aaron. I'll be taking you all the way through to midnight.
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8: Good morning, I'm Laura Devoy. Higher taxes on property investors and bracket creep are propping up the federal budget and helping maintain Australia's credit rating. S&P Global has reaffirmed Australia's AAA credit rating. It says despite the federal deficit widening to $31.5 billion in May, Australia has relatively modest debt compared to its global peers. And while structural spending pressures were increasing, the ratings agency says Labor's tax and spending reforms could marginally improve the fiscal trajectory over the next decade. All Pacific Islands Forum members are now connected to undersea telecommunications cables. The federal government says Australia helped deliver more than 10,300 kilometres of new undersea cables and has committed more than $500 million to the project since 2018. In a statement, Foreign Minister Penny Wong and Minister for Pacific Island Affairs Pat Conroy say Australia is also supporting second international cable connections in several countries. A coalition of small independent media says it's pleased with progress the government's made on the proposed news bargaining incentive levy. Lewis Donaldson has more.
9: This week, the federal government finalised the new levy, which will force Meta, Google, TikTok and LinkedIn to pay for news or reach agreements with Australian publishers. The Community Radio Broadcasting Association of Australia is one of the coalition members. It says the package includes measures to ensure community radio is easier to find on smart speakers. It also says it will reduce regulatory barriers, provide stations with greater sponsorship flexibility, expand First Nations broadcasting and improve support for small independent news organisations. The group says talks will continue with the government so all Australians have access to a diverse, competitive and sustainable news media market.
8: US President Donald Trump has denied reports of a weapons shortage. In a post on Truth Social, Mr. Trump threatened prison sentences to people leaking the statements. Staying in the US, a Senate committee has voted to hold the former White House Chief Medical Advisor Anthony Fauci in contempt. Mr. Fauci invoked his constitutional right to silence more than 100 times when he was questioned about the coronavirus pandemic. From Washington, the BBC's Bernd DeBusman reports.
10: The vote, which fell along party lines, came after Fauci last week invoked his constitutional right against self-incrimination during testimony over 100 times, drawing the ire of Republican lawmakers in a fiery hearing. It will now be up to the Justice Department to determine whether Fauci can be prosecuted for contempt of Congress, a misdemeanor. It is unclear, however, that they will do so. While former President Joe Biden gave Fauci a preemptive pardon on his last day in office in 2025, protecting him from federal prosecution for his actions between 2014 and 2025, Fauci could still face charges for anything after that date.
8: Turning to sport, North Melbourne has ended its five-game losing streak with a 15-10-100 to 11-11-77 win over the Western Bulldogs. It's the first time the Roos have defeated a top-eight side under coach Alistair Clarkson. He says he was pleased with the result.
11: The Dogs are a good side and we jumped out of the blocks and put scoreboard pressure on, which is just so important, but so hard to keep a good side like that down for the whole four quarters.
8: And And in the NRL, the North Queensland Cowboys have bounced back from a record loss to beat the Gold Coast Titans 30-8. Cowboys coach Todd Payton says the team didn't dwell too much.
1: Probably one of the easier weeks, to be fair. Like, it was less detail around what we're doing from a coaching aspect, and it was more just around our attitude and effort.
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2: Good morning, I'm Laura Devoy. A research initiative will be providing its evidence of anti-First Nations hate in Australia. Shannon Kirkwood has more.
3: The Tackling Hate Lab is due to appear at a parliamentary inquiry into racism, hate and violence directed at Aboriginal and Torres Strait Islander people in Melbourne today. Its most recent report has found online, anti-First Nations hate is shaped by context. During the Voice referendum, most hate focused on opposition to the Voice itself. But last year, it shifted towards direct attacks on First Nations identity. The report also showed misinformation, political events and media attention can amplify hate while First Nations public figures are disproportionately targeted. Tackling Hate Lab representatives will also be joined by Aboriginal organisations and unions at today's hearing.
2: A worsening bird flu outbreak has sparked debate over whether vaccinations should be used. While the Australian government is conducting pilot studies in non-poultry birds, New Zealand has already begun vaccinating some of its birds after completing a research trial last year. However, New Zealand used a different vaccine to the one that features in Australian trials, and questions have been raised over whether a similar approach would be viable with Australian birds. There have been more than 100 confirmed cases of H5 bird flu in Australia so far. Catholic bishops across Australia are calling for a more cohesive society. In a statement issued this morning, the Australian Catholic Bishops' Conference recommended a range of actions to build social cohesion, including listening intently and engaging with others who have different life experiences and ideologies. And it warned against using those differences to promote hatred, abuse, and violence. It's the second social justice statement to be released by the conference this year. At least 30 government soldiers have been killed in Houthi attacks on military camps in Yemen, the BBC's Enbarasan Itirajan reports.
4: The latest attack is the deadliest violence in years between Yemeni forces and the Houthis as the conflict has become the latest front in the US-Iran war. A spokesman for the Houthis said they attacked government positions with ballistic missiles and drones in response to an alleged military buildup backed by Saudi Arabia. A Saudi-led coalition has supported the internationally recognized Yemeni government during the civil war. The conflict had been largely dormant since an informal truce took effect in 2022.
2: The head of the United Nations has condemned Russian strikes on Kyiv this week, which killed 17 people and caused extensive damage to infrastructure. Antonio Guterres says the strikes were a clear violation of international humanitarian law. He says the latest series of attacks follows an alarming pattern of escalating strikes against populated areas. While both sides have denied deliberately targeting civilians, Mr. Guterres says all attacks against civilians and civilian infrastructure must stop immediately. Turning to sport, the AFL has refused to sanction Geelong after the club admitted one of its players signed a concussion waiver. News Corp revealed yesterday the Cats had signed a deal with an unnamed player who had a history of concussion but was cleared to continue playing, which saw him assume all legal responsibility for any further head injuries. Neither the AFL nor the AFL Players Association was aware of the document. In a statement issued last night, the AFL said any proposed arrangements that impact a player's legal rights and protections must in the future be approved by the league and the AFLPA.
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1: Attending roadside incidents is risky business. But new laws now make it safer. Flashing lights on a stationary incident response vehicle mean approaching vehicles must slow down, move over, and pass at no more than 40 kilometres per hour. Let's look after those who look after us.
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5: Good morning, I'm Laura Devoy. A research initiative will be providing its evidence of anti-First Nations hate in Australia. Shannon Kirkwood has more.
6: The Tackling Hate Lab is due to appear at a parliamentary inquiry into racism, hate and violence directed at Aboriginal and Torres Strait Islander people in Melbourne today. Its most recent report has found online, anti-First Nations hate is shaped by context. During the Voice referendum, most hate focused on opposition to the Voice itself. But last year, it shifted towards direct attacks on First Nations identity. The report also showed misinformation, political events and media attention can amplify hate while First Nations public figures are disproportionately targeted. Tackling Hate Lab representatives will also be joined by Aboriginal organisations and unions at today's hearing.
5: A worsening bird flu outbreak has sparked debate over whether vaccinations should be used. While the Australian government is conducting pilot studies in non-poultry birds, New Zealand has already begun vaccinating some of its birds after completing a research trial last year. However, New Zealand used a different vaccine to the one that features in Australian trials, and questions have been raised over whether a similar approach would be viable with Australian birds. There have been more than 100 confirmed cases of H5 bird flu in Australia so far. Catholic bishops across Australia are calling for a more cohesive society. In a statement issued this morning, the Australian Catholic Bishops' Conference recommended a range of actions to build social cohesion, including listening intently and engaging with others who have different life experiences and ideologies, and it warned against using those differences to promote hatred, abuse and violence. It's the second social justice statement to be released by the conference this year. At least 30 government soldiers have been killed in Houthi attacks on military camps in Yemen, the BBC's Enbarasan Itirajan reports.
7: The latest attack is the deadliest violence in years between Yemeni forces and the Houthis as the conflict has become the latest front in the US-Iran war. A spokesman for the Houthis said they attacked government positions with ballistic missiles and drones in response to an alleged military buildup backed by Saudi Arabia. A Saudi-led coalition has supported the internationally recognized Yemeni government during the civil war. The conflict had been largely dormant since an informal truce took effect in 2022.
5: The head of the United Nations has condemned Russian strikes on Kyiv this week, which killed 17 people and caused extensive damage to infrastructure. Antonio Guterres says the strikes were a clear violation of international humanitarian law. He says the latest series of attacks follows an alarming pattern of escalating strikes against populated areas. While both sides have denied deliberately targeting civilians, Mr. Guterres says all attacks against civilians and civilian infrastructure must stop immediately. Turning to sport, the AFL has refused to sanction Geelong after the club admitted one of its players signed a concussion waiver. News Corp revealed yesterday the Cats had signed a deal with an unnamed player who had a history of concussion but was cleared to continue playing, which saw him assume all legal responsibility for any further head injuries. Neither the AFL nor the AFL Players Association was aware of the document. In a statement issued last night, the AFL said any proposed arrangements that impact a player's legal rights and protections must in the future be approved by the league and the AFLPA.
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0: It's all here right in the heart of Bankstown. 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
2: Good morning, I'm Laura Devoy. Australia's AAA credit rating has been reaffirmed by international ratings agency S&P Global. Treasurer Jim Chalmers says it's a powerful endorsement of the government's economic and fiscal management. S&P said Australia had modest public debt by international standards and singled out Labor's tax reforms as helping improve Australia's financial position. In a statement, Dr. Chalmers says the nation remains well-placed and well-prepared to confront global challenges. Independent Senator David Pocock has defended former NRL player Luke Bateman amid criticism over his failure to disclose work for a betting company. Mr. Bateman faced a Senate inquiry earlier this week where he spoke of his gambling addiction and alleged companies had offered him illicit drugs. It was later revealed he had worked for a betting company for 6 months in 2020. Responsible Wagering Australia has since questioned why this wasn't disclosed to the Senate committee. Speaking to the ABC this morning, Senator Pocock said that doesn't change his experience.
3: It's really interesting that the gambling lobby is trying to now paint him as unreliable. I think most people would probably hear that and say, well, clearly this guy was, one, an addict, lost everything he'd earned during a professional rugby league career, then worked in the industry for 6 months. He probably knows what he's talking about.
2: A teenager has been taken to hospital after being found in a car with gunshot wounds to his chest in Sydney's southwest. The male was found in the passenger seat of a car in Greenacre. Police believe he was driven there from a nearby location. A burnt-out ute was discovered in Granville hours later and is believed to be linked to the shooting. Police believe it was a targeted attack. The human preference for sweetness is being linked to the diets of early humans. With more, Shannon Kirkwood.
4: The universities of Glasgow and Sydney have released the research which suggests honey, fruit and other naturally sweet foods may have played a larger role in brain evolution than previously thought. The study has modelled the glucose needs of humans and their ancestors from 4 million years ago. It's found before the advent of cooking, which made starch-rich foods easier to digest, natural sugars supplied large amounts of energy to support growing brains. Lead author, Professor Jenny Brand Miller, says the findings challenge the view meat consumption was the key driver of human evolution and may offer an insight into why humans often crave sweet food.
2: The European Union's Migration Commissioner says the bloc is vulnerable if border controls depend on the goodwill of one neighbouring country. Magnus Bruno was speaking a week after 70,000 people forced their way into the Spanish territory of Ceuta on the North African coast from Morocco.
5: In 24 hours, tens of thousands of people crossed in one town, matching actually the population of the city, which is incredible. Nothing on this scale has happened in any EU external border in 20 years. The restoration of control that counted for little last week, actually, in the eyes of public across Europe.
2: That audio from the BBC. Turning to sport, North Melbourne has ended its five-game losing streak with a 15-10-100 to 11-11-77 win over the Western Bulldogs. It's the first time the Roos have defeated a top-eight side under coach Alistair Clarkson. He says he was pleased with the result.
6: The Dogs are a good side and we jumped out of the blocks and put scoreboard pressure on, which is just so important, but so hard to keep a good side like that down for the whole four quarters.
2: And in the NRL, the North Queensland Cowboys have bounced back from a record loss to beat the Gold Coast Titans 30-8.
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4: Good morning, I'm Laura Devoy. Australia's AAA credit rating has been reaffirmed by international ratings agency S&P Global. Treasurer Jim Chalmers says it's a powerful endorsement of the government's economic and fiscal management. S&P said Australia had modest public debt by international standards and singled out Labor's tax reforms as helping improve Australia's financial position. In a statement, Dr. Chalmers says the nation remains well-placed and well-prepared to confront global challenges. Independent Senator David Pocock has defended former NRL player Luke Bateman amid criticism over his failure to disclose work for a betting company. Mr. Bateman faced a Senate inquiry earlier this week where he spoke of his gambling addiction and alleged companies had offered him illicit drugs. It was later revealed he had worked for a betting company for 6 months in 2020. Responsible Wagering Australia has since questioned why this wasn't disclosed to the Senate committee. Speaking to the ABC this morning, Senator Pocock said that doesn't change his experience.
5: It's really interesting that the gambling lobby is trying to now paint him as unreliable. I think most people would probably hear that and say, well, clearly this guy was, one, an addict, lost everything he'd earned during a professional rugby league career, then worked in the industry for 6 months. He probably knows what he's talking about.
4: A teenager has been taken to hospital after being found in a car with gunshot wounds to his chest in Sydney's southwest. The male was found in the passenger seat of a car in Greenacre. Police believe he was driven there from a nearby location. A burnt-out ute was discovered in Granville hours later and is believed to be linked to the shooting. Police believe it was a targeted attack. The human preference for sweetness is being linked to the diets of early humans. With more, Shannon Kirkwood.
6: The universities of Glasgow and Sydney have released the research which suggests honey, fruit and other naturally sweet foods may have played a larger role in brain evolution than previously thought. The study has modelled the glucose needs of humans and their ancestors from 4 million years ago. It's found before the advent of cooking, which made starch-rich foods easier to digest, natural sugars supplied large amounts of energy to support growing brains. Lead author, Professor Jenny Brand Miller, says the findings challenge the view meat consumption was the key driver of human evolution and may offer an insight into why humans often crave sweet food.
4: The European Union's Migration Commissioner says the bloc is vulnerable if border controls depend on the goodwill of one neighbouring country. Magnus Brunner was speaking a week after 70,000 people forced their way into the Spanish territory of Ceuta on the North African coast from Morocco.
7: In 24 hours, tens of thousands of people crossed in one town, matching actually the population of the city, which is incredible. Nothing on this scale has happened in any EU external border in 20 years. The restoration of control that counted for little last week, actually, in the eyes of public across Europe.
4: That audio from the BBC. Turning to sport, North Melbourne has ended its five-game losing streak with a 15-10-100 to 11-11-77 win over the Western Bulldogs. It's the first time the Roos have defeated a top-eight side under coach Alistair Clarkson. He says he was pleased with the result.
8: The Dogs are a good side and we jumped out of the blocks and put scoreboard pressure on, which is just so important, but so hard to keep a good side like that down for the whole four quarters.
4: And in the NRL, the North Queensland Cowboys have bounced back from a record loss to beat the Gold Coast Titans 30-8.
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0: 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You had a little bit of this. You added some of this. 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
2: Good morning, I'm Laura Devoy. Economists are predicting interest rates to remain on hold at 4.35% when the Reserve Bank meets next week. A survey of 38 economists found 35 were not expecting any change. It comes after a slight fall in inflation. The Reserve Bank's Monetary Policy Board will begin its next meeting on Monday. As the opposition and Greens consider the proposed news bargaining incentive levy, a coalition of small independent media says it's pleased with progress. Lewis Donaldson has more.
3: This week, the federal government finalised the new levy, which will force Meta, Google, TikTok and LinkedIn to pay for news or reach agreements with Australian publishers. The Community Radio Broadcasting Association of Australia is one of the coalition members. It says the package includes measures to ensure community radio is easier to find on smart speakers. It also says it will reduce regulatory barriers, provide stations with greater sponsorship flexibility, expand First Nations broadcasting and improve support for small independent news organisations. The group says talks will continue with the government so all Australians have access to a diverse, competitive and sustainable news media market.
2: US President Donald Trump has signed two executive orders which identify categories of people who are not entitled to birthright citizenship. The orders expand the definitions of children deemed ineligible for birthright citizenship, that is, the constitutional right to become a citizen if born in the US. Mr. Trump says it has moved beyond its original purpose.
4: This was done for a different reason. This was done right after the Civil War. This was for the babies of slaves. And what's happening now, people are building businesses around it. From wealthy people are building businesses around birthright citizenship. That's not the way it's supposed to work. It's a disgrace. They're buying their way in.
2: The announcement comes after a previous attempt to reduce birthright citizenship was rejected by the Supreme Court. New research shows parents experiencing higher levels of stress are more likely to rely on screens to calm or occupy their children. Shannon Kirkwood has more.
5: Researchers from Florida International University surveyed 822 caregivers across the US with children aged 4 to 8. They examined how different types of parenting stress influences family media habits. Parents experiencing emotional distress were less likely to consistently enforce screen time limits, while those who felt overwhelmed by their child's behaviour were more likely to use screens to manage difficult moments. Researchers say using a screen to get through a difficult moment is not inherently harmful. For struggling parents, they recommend better support rather than stricter rules.
2: Emerging and established Aboriginal and Torres Strait Islander artists are showcasing their work in Darwin. The Darwin Aboriginal Art Fair is marking 20 years this year. The event opened yesterday and runs until Sunday. More than 75 Aboriginal and Torres Strait Islander-owned art centres will have work on display, from paintings to sculptures, textiles and cultural regalia. All sales will be returned to the centres and the artists and communities they represent. Turning to sport, the AFL has refused to sanction Geelong after the club admitted one of its players signed a concussion waiver. News Corp revealed yesterday the Cats had signed a deal with an unnamed player, which saw him assume all legal responsibility for any further head injuries. Neither the AFL nor the AFL Players Association was aware of the document. In a statement issued last night, the AFL said any proposed arrangements that impact a player's legal rights and protections must in the future be approved by the league and the AFLPA.
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0: It's all here right in the heart of Bankstown. 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
9: Hello and welcome to The Wire, your national and independent coverage of current affairs right across Australia on community and Indigenous radio. I'm Emma Watsky, coming to you from Radio Adelaide here in Tandanya on the lands of Kanamina. Our team pays our deepest respect to elders past, present and emerging. We extend this respect to all First Nations listeners and to the rightful custodians of the lands you're listening in from. And today on the show,
10: I think it's just one of the first steps we need to do to address a larger systemic issues and make sure that we have a healthcare team that is diverse and is ready to look after all the needs of Australians.
9: Medical students have been left out of the latest Commonwealth PRAC payment program expansion, leaving many concerned about how to pay the bills amid long industry placements. Also, asthma is now the leading cause of disease burden amongst Australian children aged 5 to 14, with experts calling for it to become a national health priority. And later,
11: very, very similar to how if you're hungry, you need to eat, and if you're thirsty, you need to drink. Loneliness is your signal, your body's signal to connect with someone.
9: Loneliness, it's been labelled a public health epidemic, with between 1 in 4 feeling its impacts. This week marks the 4th Loneliness Awareness Week, casting light on the power of community connection. We'll have this and more for you over the next half hour. We're on air across Australia thanks to the Community Radio Network and the support from the Community Broadcasting Foundation. First up, in 1945, a sheet of blinding white light appeared. Suddenly, it gave way to a thick mushroom cloud of smoke, leaving the sky completely dark. It was known as Little Boy, a 4,400-kilogram uranium-enriched atomic bomb launched on Hiroshima on August 6 by the US, turning the city to ash. Days later, a similar event happened on Nagasaki. The bombs changed the world forever, killing thousands immediately and claiming thousands later through burns and radiation exposure. A decade later, the atomic age intensified with nuclear testing in Maralinga and Emu Plains in remote South Australia. 81 years on, activists gathered across the country to remember victims. Here in Adelaide, The Wire heard some of those perspectives as campaigners renew push for peace.
12: The temperature of the air at the point of explosion reached 7 million degrees Celsius. Several millionths of a second after the explosion, a fireball appeared, radiating white heat waves and radiation in all directions. Miracles, lots of blowing, 12-year-old schoolgirl.
9: Speeches, prayer and song helped share a collective message.

0: Greg Mead says Gathering for Peace has remained an important continuity.
1: We've been coming here for many years to remember the tragedy of Hiroshima and Nagasaki, to remember that the impetus for that terrible tragedy continues today, and it's just going on now with the AUKUS treaty and with nuclear proliferation. And we're very worried that unless we keep in mind the human tragedy that's involved in nuclear war, things like this will keep happening, and the endless sort of trajectory towards militarism and war generally won't be stopped. And we're doing our very small thing just to remember the victims of such things.
0: And how vital do you think that grassroots activism and gathering has been over the years?
1: I think it's important because we need to keep remembering what tragedies can occur as a result of unstopped militarism. And it's just really important that even on a really small level that these things aren't forgotten, because things don't change unless they start somewhere.
2: I'm Joyce van der Smann. I'm part of the Romero community started by Sister Janet Mead, and she continued something that many people had been doing, a peace vigil in the heart of our city of Adelaide.
0: And how has that continued over the decades? Can you elaborate a little bit on that?
2: Originally, we had peace vigils very frequently, weekly, but always we had one on the 6th of August to commemorate the bombing of the nuclear bomb by the USA. That was such a horrific thing that we knew would change mankind forever, and the fight between good and evil suddenly became absolutely dire and monumental. So we knew that should never ever pass without attention and remembrance and reflection.
3: I'm with my two sisters, and our father used to run the Hiroshima Day marches and other events, so it's very strong reason for us. Including my husband was an innocent Marine in the French Navy in 1966 and was sent to Moroa and saw personally, 40 kilometres away, 7 bomb tests, atmospheric. Really? And he was on an oceanographic ship whose job was to track the cloud. So they did, and they went down to the Gambia Islands because General de Gaulle was there and wanted the explosion to happen, so he pressed the button, even though the wind was blowing toward the Gambia Islands. And Michelle, my husband, and the crew went to land and took assays of land vegetables and fruits. Normally they were doing sea creatures, and they were not allowed to tell the locals that there was a radioactive rain. This whole experience, because remember he was didn't know where he was going when he chose this boat, thought he was going to Japan, totally radicalised him.
4: Nanari Jenny, good nadu. Naipinti miyu. So I'm speaking in Ghana. I'm learning Ghana, so I feel like I need to show my respect.
0: Can you tell me a little bit about perhaps your involvement in these kinds of peace gatherings over the years?
4: I was brought up in a very peace-loving family. My father was a huge peace activist here in Adelaide, and so peace has been part of is in my DNA.
0: And in the current social climate with our agreement to AUKUS and the like, do you have any comments around that?
4: I'm dreadfully concerned about what this means for Adelaide, for South Australia and Australia. But for goodness sake, Melanauskas, just stop it. Stop putting our beautiful land out there in the firing line. I just can't stand it.
5: I'm a member of IPAN. I'm actually the South Australian convener, and we have some demands for this year's Hiroshima Remembrance Day activities. The recommendation from IPAN calls for Hiroshima Day activities to feature opposition to imperialist war and calls for nuclear weapon states to agree to declare that they will not be the first to use nuclear weapons and agree to the complete destruction and thorough prohibition of all nuclear weapons. We call on the Australian government to sign the treaty on the prohibition of nuclear weapons. We also call for the freedom of Israeli nuclear whistleblower Mokandai Vanunu and to build the people's movement to cancel the US-led imperialist AUKUS pact and the acquisition of nuclear power war submarines. We call for the closing of Pine Gap, the secret US intelligence base and a critical part of the US nuclear command and nuclear war preparations, and ending the US-Australian alliance and inevitable imperialist war.
0: Convener at IPAN, ending that story.
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0: It's Loneliness Awareness Week, celebrating the theme Make Room for Connection. It was an initiative that first emerged 4 years ago from organisation Ending Loneliness Together. Its aim? To draw attention to loneliness and social isolation, which continue to have major impacts, individually, collectively, and across broader society. Across the country, there's pockets of communities joining to help build connections and combat the stigma around loneliness. But first, I spoke with Professor Michelle Lim, CEO and Scientific Chair of Ending Loneliness Together, who said this week-long public awareness campaign highlights the many misconceptions around loneliness and serves to empower action.
7: This is really a campaign to try to correct the many misconceptions and to empower people to kind of take action on loneliness, which is really now seen as a public health priority.
0: And I understand, you know, like you have mentioned, loneliness is termed as a public health crisis by a number of experts. The majority of statistics that I found said that 1 in 3 are or have experienced loneliness. What does your research show regarding rates and the impacts loneliness has on health, well-being, and a number of other flow-on implications?
7: Almost 1 in 3 Australians report what we call problematic levels of loneliness, and 1 in 4 Australians report what we call persistent levels of loneliness, so loneliness that's ongoing. In our new research in 2023, we can see that not much has changed in terms of statistics, which has actually got a huge call to action around that, because we can't really shift the dial on loneliness without a real collective action. What we have also looked, though, in this year is not just loneliness, but also social isolation, which is having fewer contact with people. And what we found was about 1 in 2 people living in Australia report some form of social disconnection.
0: How vital is the blend of expertise and voices of lived experience or changes in literacy in combating the several stigmas around loneliness, and how can this help to build connections?
7: I think this is why the public health awareness campaign is really critical, because what it's trying to do is to really address those misconceptions and to shift the way we think about it. This is, for some reason, really been imprinted in our society that loneliness is a personality deficit of someone who feels it. When in science, actually, what has been really well demonstrated for a long time is that loneliness itself is a normal human signal for you to do something different about your relationships. Very, very similar to how if you're hungry, you need to eat, and if you're thirsty, you need to drink. Loneliness is your signal, your body's signal to connect with someone.
0: I understand that loneliness impacts rural areas, marginalised groups, and more vulnerable people at higher rates. What specific ways can we help to target isolation and build connection amongst these groups of people?
7: I think that there are many things that we can do, but the main thing is the culture shift and the systemic shift that will then have downstream impacts on some of these vulnerable groups. So, for example, people who might be living in rural, remote areas, they're much more predisposed to feeling lonely and socially isolated. What is it that we can do on community level to direct more funding to rural, remote, regional areas where people can have fewer barriers to connect with each other, those opportunities other than the local pub? This is something that is very much needed, and definitely what our data is showing is that that group particularly might need a bit more support in terms of community infrastructure.
8: One organisation tackling loneliness in Australia's remote communities is Spark. Through its co-work clubs, a program designed to bring remote working individuals together in physical community spaces, Hayley Everest, community and engagement lead, says connecting community members has helped to fight impacts of loneliness and social isolation.
9: So Spark Co-work Club was created by a couple of community members in the Adelaide Hills, and there are many people that work on their own. In this modern age, people are working in home offices more regularly. And so what these community members realised is that creating a space where people can come together to work side by side is a really impactful way to address isolation in workplaces. And so they created Spark Cowork Club, where they catch up in a venue in the Adelaide Hills.
8: Team leader Tanae Fleming at Skylight Mental Health says that providing accessible and judgment-free spaces is key to building connections.
9: And what we've learned since then is that the notion of what's called body doubling is actually, from an evidence perspective, a really effective way for people to be more productive at work when you're side by side with someone. It just creates that momentum to work more effectively. So not only are they curing their isolation, but they're curing their effectiveness as well.
10: Skylight's all about supporting people remaining participant focused and led, and helping them to improve their mental health, helping them to build connection with their community. We don't base our services on any sort of diagnosis. People don't need to come through a mental health team or through a GP to access our services, and they're all free for our participants to attend as well.
11: As it's Loneliness Awareness Week, and the main theme of it this year is make room for connections. Obviously, you've got a lot of services that are very similar to this.
10: Yeah.
11: How does this theme sort of resonate with Skylight services and overall message?
10: It's really important. I think the theme, There's Room for You, is something that we really pride ourselves on at Skylight, is that we can create, you know, room, space and environment for our participants that feels safe and welcoming and not judgmental. It's something that all of our programs really strive to do, and to give our participants dignity and respect.
0: Team leader Tanae Fleming from Skylight Mental Health speaking with The Wire's Sam Giorgio. The Australian Government's recent expansion of the Commonwealth PRAC payment program to 10 additional frontline and allied health disciplines has excluded medical students from accessing the means-tested financial support. Students studying medicine won't be eligible to receive payments of up to $338.60 per week, raising concerns about student and community well-being. Adelaide Medical Students Society is the peak representative organisation for medical students at Adelaide University. The Wire's Taylor Viskage spoke with several members to hear their reaction.
12: The first thing I think that lots of us felt was that we were really excited and happy, because I think the government expanding it shows that they recognise the importance of reducing the financial barriers for mandatory placements, especially in healthcare, where the country is facing sort of a workforce shortage. Unfortunately, this expansion was not extended to medical students.
13: That was AMSS President and final year medical student Cash, who says the exclusion of medicine comes at a significant financial and wellbeing cost.
12: Pretty much the entire year, you're at placement sites, which can vary a lot from hospital to community, like GP. I'm currently at a psychiatry clinic, but either way, the expectation is that students are expected to do 9 to 5, usually 2,000 to up to 4,000 hours of placement, just depending on the length of the degree. The only way I've been sort of really able to get through it is by working on the weekends. So I work at a pharmacy. If you look at my full schedule, it means that I'm at placement from 9 to 5, Monday to Friday, most weeks. And then I'm also typically working maybe 6 to 7 hours on Saturdays and Sundays.
13: Aboriginal and Torres Strait Islander representative Nish, a fourth year Bunnamaya student from the Yamaji region of Western Australia, says this is further compounded for students with cultural connections.
14: In my third year of medicine last year, I stretched time between Bamington supervising, private tutoring and also company tutoring. And I felt really disconnected from my culture because I had really little time readily available to spend with them and learn my mob's language, or even to plan trips back to country, and sacrificed my connection with the land. And currently, as a fourth year, I had to quit my job to allocate time for study, as I'm constantly fighting to keep up with the curve in my year. And it makes me sad I'm less readily available to support my single mom in caring for my sister who's has significant disability. And on one rotation, I was catching 4 buses a day because I didn't own a car, which I believe that's testimony to the greater socioeconomic disparity faced by First Nations students. And some First Nations students are leaving a legacy as the first people in their family to attend university. And I'd be really saddened if, because of finances, that caused a barrier for other First Nations peers. So I understand that in the future, we will be earning money at a consultant level. However, it takes years to reach that calibre of skill. And at the current trajectory, myself and

0: also work, just so that I don't have to ask my parents for additional assistance, knowing that I require so much financial help. I am fortunate enough, however, that my parents are classed as high income earners, yet being one of six children, not only does this affect me, it affects all my brothers, and dad is often away on weekends doing extra work to support me in my education.
1: Ava was recently accepted into a fifth year rural program in the Barossa and says prac payment support would be profound.
0: Oh, it would actually be life-changing. It would take so much pressure. I'm already under so much pressure with my study. So having that additional payment, honestly, there are no words.
1: Cash says that the significant financial barriers for diverse students are contributing to the shortages being seen in regional and First Nations communities.
2: It's important to recognise that the students who are most likely to become doctors that work in these communities originate from these communities. I think one of the stats is that a student with a rural background is almost 2.7 times or 3 times as likely to become a GP or do rural generalism, which are two of the areas that we are almost most lacking in skilled doctors. So I think the real thing that I'd want people to also acknowledge is not only does it have a significant impact on mental health, it means that diverse communities and the patients of the future, or patients even right now, unable to be treated by or looked after by people from their same communities or people from a diverse background. We strongly urge the federal government to reconsider the decision. And I think it's just one of the first steps we need to do to address sort of the larger systemic issues and make sure that we have a healthcare team that is diverse and is ready to look after all the needs of Australians.
1: Niche agrees prac payments would show support for First Nations students hoping to return to their communities.
3: I really want to go into Indigenous communities and help those communities. We hear a lot about cultural safety and are taught it, but we want to physically see it.
4: AMSS Aboriginal and Torres Strait Islander Representative Niche ending that report.
5: Across Australia, you're listening to The Wire, Community Radio's National Current Affairs program.
4: Asthma is now the leading cause of disease burden among Australian children aged 5 to 14, according to the Australian Institute of Health and Welfare's Australia Health 2026 report. Asthma Australia says the findings challenge the perception the condition is minor and is calling for it to become a national health priority, with greater investment in prevention, education and support for children and their families. The Wire's Azuzena Carrasco asked CEO of Asthma Australia, Kate Miranda, if she was surprised by the report's outcomes.
6: So what disease burden means, it measures how much a health condition affects a person's life, how that impacts their health, their well-being, how ill it makes them. With this finding, they're looking at how much impact does childhood asthma have on the whole population, how much impact do autism spectrum disorders have, anxiety, depression. So what they've found when they've compared the impact of all the health conditions on children, asthma has the greatest impact. It's become Australia's biggest health challenge.
7: There seems to be a fair deal of attention towards anxiety, depression as being major diseases among children in Australia, or at least in Western countries for that matter. But why do you think asthma has not received the same level of attention and investment?
6: Part of it is because it's so common. There's about 4.8 million children aged 5 to 14 in Australia. 400,000 children have asthma. It's the fourth most common chronic condition. It's become a bit of a victim of its own familiarity. But this report shows, given that it's got the greatest burden, that asthma is having an impact on children, and that's their ability to go to school, participate in sport, then their parents have to look after them. So it's typically commonly diagnosed in primary school, and it's a lifelong condition. Although someone says, oh, I've grown out of it, you know, we say that there's no cure for asthma, you just might be symptom-free. But the fact that it's a condition that can be brought on by viruses, very common in winter, environmental factors that are out of children's control, high pollen days, sometimes inside the home, it's common things like mold and pollen. If I was to walk down the street and ask 10 different people what they thought was the number one health condition impacting Australian children, I think most people would say autism spectrum disorders, they would say anxiety, they'd mention depression, but I don't think people would mention asthma.
7: Because it is often seen as a condition, like you said, that can be easily managed or simply grow out of it. That's why your advocacy is about challenging this perception. And so what is the current government support and what are the gaps at the moment?
6: Well, there's obviously our doctors and nurses, primary care GPs, and that's where people

0: people obviously get a diagnosis of asthma. It's where they get asthma action plans, where they get a review. But what we're calling for is a greater government investment in a preventative approach to asthma, for education for parents, so that they are able to support their child with self-management. Because in between GP visits, parents are managing children's asthma in the home, teachers are managing it in school. And it's just about really providing that education, because if people understand their triggers, if they've got a good GP, if they've got a preventative approach, they should be able to manage it fairly well in the community, at school and at home. But, you know, we've had cases where we've gone to parent workshops and had 20 parents there, and they've spent a few hours with parents just explaining the basics. What is asthma? What happens in your child's lungs when they're triggered? A typical question a parent will ask is, when do I know how to when to take my child to hospital? And they say, if you ask your child a question and they can't answer the question in one sentence without gasping and breathing, then that's the time that you take them. So parents have so many questions and they should really have the opportunity. And GPs are fantastic, but it's a lot to expect for them to provide that really detailed education in one consultation.
1: Kate Miranda from Asthma Australia speaking with The Wire's Azuzana Carrasco. And unfortunately, that's the end of the show today. Thanks so much for being with me. I'm Emma Watsky from Radio Adelaide here in Tandanya. Stay tuned for tomorrow's show brought to you from 4EB in Brisbane. The Wire is a weekday co-production between 2SER in Gadigal, Sydney, 4ZZZ and Radio 4EB in Meanjin, Brisbane, Sin Media in Naarm, Melbourne and Radio Adelaide, with the great support of the Community Broadcasting Foundation and the Community Radio Network. 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
4: Good morning, I'm Laura Devoy. Economists are predicting interest rates to remain on hold at 4.35% when the Reserve Bank meets next week. A survey of 38 economists found 35 were not expecting any change. It comes after a slight fall in inflation. The Reserve Bank's Monetary Policy Board will begin its next meeting on Monday. As the opposition and Greens consider the proposed news bargaining incentive levy, a coalition of small independent media says it's pleased with progress. Lewis Donaldson has more.
5: This week, the federal government finalised the new levy, which will force Meta, Google, TikTok and LinkedIn to pay for news or reach agreements with Australian publishers. The Community Radio Broadcasting Association of Australia is one of the coalition members. It says the package includes measures to ensure community radio is easier to find on smart speakers. It also says it will reduce regulatory barriers, provide stations with greater sponsorship flexibility, expand First Nations broadcasting and improve support for small independent news organisations. The group says talks will continue with the government so all Australians have access to a diverse, competitive and sustainable news media market.
4: US President Donald Trump has signed two executive orders which identify categories of people who are not entitled to birthright citizenship. The orders expand the definitions of children deemed ineligible for birthright citizenship, that is, the constitutional right to become a citizen if born in the US. Mr. Trump says it has moved beyond its original purpose.
6: This was done for a different reason. This was done right after the Civil War. This was for the babies of slaves. And what's happening now, people are building businesses around it. From wealthy people are building businesses around birthright citizenship. That's not the way it's supposed to work. It's a disgrace. They're buying their way in.
4: The announcement comes after a previous attempt to reduce birthright citizenship was rejected by the Supreme Court. New research shows parents experiencing higher levels of stress are more likely to rely on screens to calm or occupy their children. Shannon Kirkwood has more.
7: Researchers from Florida International University surveyed 822 caregivers across the US with children aged 4 to 8. They examined how different types of parenting stress influences family media habits. Parents experiencing emotional distress were less likely to consistently enforce screen time limits, while those who felt overwhelmed by their child's behaviour were more likely to use screens to manage difficult moments. Researchers say using a screen to get through a difficult moment is not inherently harmful. For struggling parents, they recommend better support rather than stricter rules.
4: Emerging and established Aboriginal and Torres Strait Islander artists are showcasing their work in Darwin. The Darwin Aboriginal Art Fair is marking 20 years this year. The event opened yesterday and runs until Sunday. More than 75 Aboriginal and Torres Strait Islander-owned art centres will have work on display, from paintings to sculptures, textiles and cultural regalia. All sales will be returned to the centres and the artists and communities they represent. Turning to sport, the AFL has refused to sanction Geelong after the club admitted one of its players signed a concussion waiver. News Corp revealed yesterday the Cats had signed a deal with an unnamed player, which saw him assume all legal responsibility for any further head injuries. Neither the AFL nor the AFL Players Association was aware of the document. In a statement issued last night, the AFL said any proposed arrangements that impact a player's legal rights and protections must in the future be approved by the league and the AFLPA.
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0: Speedway.
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6: Whether you're young, you're old, you're gay, you're straight, it doesn't discriminate. One of my hematologist team members kind of came up to me. She grabbed my hand and she said, I've got leukemia, at which point I just screamed and said, no, actually, I didn't believe it. Anyone can get it. I'm in my 30s. Didn't think I was going to get sick or have any illness, let alone a blood cancer. I kind of sat back and said, well, I'm already finding this really hard. Don't try to do it by yourself. It's a very difficult thing to try to fight solo. Everyone deserves access to the treatment that they need to be cancer-free. I think it's really important as a community that we recognise that people have different challenges, and actually helping anyone who's going through something like this get on the other side of it. 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
2: Good morning, I'm Laura Devoy. The federal government says it's determined to see its gambling reforms pass the parliament. Labor will have to make changes to the legislation, which does not have the support it needs to pass the Senate. The coalition, the Greens, and some independents are calling for it to be strengthened, including more restrictions on gambling advertisements. Deputy Prime Minister Richard Marles told the ABC these are the strongest gambling reforms ever put to parliament.
3: I mean, we are doing more in terms of breaking the link between gambling advertising and sport, more in terms of protecting our kids from being exposed to gambling advertising on TV and radio at the times when they would be watching and listening. And we're doing more in terms of supporting BetStop, which helps people who identify to restrict their own gambling habits.
2: The US Consul General will inspect Queensland's critical minerals corridor ahead of the Premier's trip to the US. David Crisafulli wants his state to become a global leader in critical minerals and will meet with American officials and investors about critical minerals projects later this month. The US Consul General will tour mines, processing and refinery facilities between Townsville and Mount Isa next week and meet with local government industry associations and resource companies across the Northwest Minerals Province. President Volodymyr Zelensky says Ukraine urgently needs air defences. He says Kyiv failed to shoot down a single Russian ballistic missile in an attack on Wednesday, which killed 17 people and injured dozens of others. Mr. Zelensky says Ukraine is making progress in developing its own ballistic missile defence system, but needs help from other countries in the meantime. European football's governing body UEFA says its teams could still boycott FIFA competitions, including the World Cup, even though a controversial proposal to sell a stake in them has been abandoned. The BBC's Adam Wilde has more.
4: UEFA, of course, were from the beginning the strongest critic of any of the major federations, both of these initial plans and then of Infantino himself. And I think it's fair to say many there are deeply unimpressed at this apology he put out last night. Some will argue it shows exactly why he, in their view, must step down. I think that the feeling within UEFA is that this apology from FIFA was a long way from being representative of the entire world governing body.
2: Australian researchers say Barbie and Ken have undergone a major body transformation over the past 30 years. With the story, Shannon Kirkwood.
5: A 1996 study determined the famous dolls' body proportions were almost unattainable. The fashionista Barbie dolls and the latest Ken doll have been analysed in a new study by Adelaide University and the University of New South Wales, Sydney. The findings reveal key body proportions are much closer to real populations and reflect greater body diversity. The researchers say for many children, the famous pair are an early and influential representation of what adult bodies should look like. And